Bill Maher explains why accusing Israel of genocide is idiotic. People who watch Bill Maher don't listen to Fox News, so a lot of people got a primer on what genocide really is. Ever notice the same people who chant Free Palestine and accuse Israel of genocide are the same people who call Donald Trump a Nazi, hate Charlie Kirk, prefer socialism, despise the rich, want Medicare for all, no matter the cost, need I go on? A law enforcement consultant says he's a black dad with a message for black kids. Texas Democrat Senate candidate James Tallarico says our communities have been left behind by billionaire mega donors. I guess except for those billionaire mega donors who contribute to his campaign. Several House black members send a letter to the DOJ demanding an investigation into the, quote, numerous incidents of black people found hanging across the country, end of quote. One congresswoman calls them modern-day lynchings. But what does the data say? Tom Homan confirms that Ilhan Omar is under investigation for allegedly marrying her brother as part of an immigration scheme. She could face deportation. All of this and more, 888-971-SAGE, 888-971-7243. Before we play what Bill Maher said, I got a letter from someone once said, why are you always playing Bill Maher? And I said, because this man is increasingly becoming commonsensical. But more importantly, he has a big audience, people who do not watch Fox News, do not listen to conservative radio, are not watching Newsmax, not reading Daily Wire, getting their news feed from these algorithms we told you about, Microsoft and Apple and Google and Yahoo and YouTube and TikTok. That's where they get their news. So they don't know anything about many of the issues that they're very passionate about. For example, we've talked for a long time how people on the left fervently believe that the rich don't pay their fair share. If I had a dime every time I heard somebody say that, I could fund my next campaign. No, there's not going to be a next campaign. I'm not making news. Even the Washington Post said it's not true. If anything, the rich are overtaxed when you consider how much of the nation's income the top 1% makes. So it's a big fat lie, but it's believed fervently by people on the left. And during the George Floyd BLM protests and riots, there was a poll commissioned by a website called policemag.com. And they asked people who describe themselves as very liberal, how many unarmed black men did the police kill in 2019? 50% of the self-described very liberal, these are the people who watch Bill Maher's show, 50% thought the police killed 1,000 unarmed black men in 2019. Of the self-described liberals, 39% thought the police killed 1,000 unarmed black men in 2019. And by the way, unarmed does not mean not dangerous. Michael Brown was unarmed. There was a shooting of an immigrant in New York some years ago. He did not understand what the police were saying. They were plain clothes officers. They told him to show his hands. Instead, he reached into his wallet, presumably to get out his ID to show them who he was, and they shot him. Hillary pronounced the officers murderers, but a multi-ethnic jury found them all not guilty because the officers reasonably believed that they were in danger. So unarmed does not necessarily mean not dangerous or not perceived as dangerous, but 50% of the self-described very liberal people thought the police in 2019 killed 1,000 unarmed black men, and 39% of the self-described liberal people thought the police killed 1,000 unarmed black men. The number, according to the Washington Post database, and Washington Post, of course, is not conservative, it was 12. That's the gap between what liberals and self-described very liberal people thought was going on in the streets versus what was really going on in the streets. So when you're driven by this much ignorance, you end up taking bonehead, wrong-headed positions. How many people believe that Donald Trump said that there are good Nazis and bad Nazis on both sides, referring to Charlottesville? Barack Obama, during the campaign, supporting the candidacy of Kamala Harris, repeated that lie. Again, even Jake Tapper of CNN said it wasn't true. I went back and looked at the tape, and it turns out he was talking about there are good and bad people on both sides of the issue about whether or not there should be a Confederate monument in the public square. Yet water's wet, sky's blue, grass is green, and Donald Trump was referring to

0: neo-Nazis and Klansmen when he said there are good and bad people on both sides. And that brings us to the war against Iran. One more time. However you feel about Donald Trump, the issue is, do you believe that Iran was close to getting a nuclear bomb? Now, turns out, poll, March of this year, when asked whether Iran was, quote, 1 month away from having a very powerful nuclear weapon, close quote. Is Iran 1 month away from having a very powerful nuclear weapon? Among Democrat adults, only 9% believed it. 60 did not believe that Iran was a month away from getting a nuclear weapon. Among Harris voters, only 7% believed it. 66% rejected it. By the way, this show is coming to you from the Relief Factor Studios. 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So let me get back to the point. Again, the reason Trump went in is he said that Iran was very close to getting a nuclear weapon. Secretary General of NATO conferred his belief that Iran was close to getting a nuclear weapon. However, only 9% of Democratic adults in March of this year believed that Iran was a month away. And among Harris voters, only 7% believed it. Now, according to the Obama administration, when they were negotiating the nuclear deal in 2015, it's called a breakout time. They felt the breakout time was only 2 to 3 months. July 2024, Biden Secretary of State Antony Blinken said the breakout time was, quote, only 1 or 2 weeks, close quote. So here you have Obama saying that they were a month or two away in 2015. You have the Secretary of State under Biden saying that they are 1 or 2 weeks away. He said this in July of 2024. Yet only 9% of Democrats believe it. Only 7% of Harris voters believe it. So there is a gap between what Barack Obama said about Iran's proximity to getting a nuke, what the Biden administration said about Iran's proximity to getting a nuke, and what Democrats believe. Noticing a pattern here? Completely wrong about both sides. Wrong that Donald Trump mocked a disabled reporter. Wrong that the rich don't pay their fair share. Wrong about how often the police kill unarmed black men. And apparently at variance with how the Obama administration and the Biden administration felt Iran was in terms of getting close to getting a nuclear weapon. What is going on here? And that brings us to genocide. I'm going to play you Bill Maher in just a second. But of all the things that the left believes, it's hard to find one that is more idiotic, more bonehead, more wrongheaded than the assertion that Israel in its war against Hamas committed genocide. Bibi Netanyahu has been indicted by that International Criminal Court that we don't even recognize. The mayor of New York says if Bibi Netanyahu sets foot in New York City, he will have him arrested. They're clueless about what a genocide really is, clueless about how careful the IDF, the Israel Defense Force, is to avoid civilian deaths, clueless about how Hamas wants civilian deaths so that they can then accuse Israel of engaging in war crimes, clueless about how Hamas puts their military facilities, rocket launchers, under schools, under hospitals, under daycare centers, under mosques, so that there are civilian casualties. Clueless that they built this entire city under the ground, and during Israel bombings, the civilians, Gazans, are not allowed to go underground. Clueless about all the aid that Israel has sent in. Clueless about the water Israel is supplying, the electricity Israel is supplying. It's hard to come up with a more asinine conclusion that Israel is committing genocide than the one held by so many people on the left. Antony Blinken even said the notion that Israel is committing genocide was, quote, meritless, close quote. His word, not mine. 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
1: 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I am Larry Elder. We are Salem News Channel. 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Now, a couple of things before I play this Bill Maher takedown of those who believe that Israel is committing genocide. In his takedown, he said a couple of things that I strongly disagree with. He compared the pressure that he believes people are putting on the left to refer to what Israel is doing as a genocide to the pressure, air quotes, that people on the right suffer who refuse to say that Donald Trump did not win 2020. A couple things about this. There are lots of ways to believe that the 2020 election was stolen, was fraudulent, was full of shenanigans, was unfair. Let me just give you a couple examples. The Hunter Biden laptop story. There was a study done of the swing states, and I think it was 16% of the people who voted for Joe Biden said they would not have voted for Joe Biden had they known that the Hunter Biden laptop story, had they known about it, let alone that it was legitimate, had they known about it, they wouldn't have voted for Biden. That alone would have put Donald Trump in without any question. And you had all sorts of things going on in Pennsylvania, going on in Michigan, going on in Wisconsin. We've talked to the lawyer for Donald Trump, John Eastman, who talked about people in the memory wing of old homes in Wisconsin, where nearly about 25% of the residents vote. They had people voting up to 90%, including in the memory wing. These are people who don't know who they are, don't know where they are, but somehow they voted. We don't know who they voted for, but I bet you anything, they didn't vote for Trump. I can go on and on and on. Moreover, a greater percentage of Democrats believe the Russians, but for the Russian interference, Donald Trump would not have been elected in 2016. A greater percentage of Democrats believe that. The Republicans believe there was election interference in 2020. I've never heard Bill Maher take down Democrats for believing that Donald Trump in 2016 stole the election or for calling Donald Trump an illegitimate president, as Hillary did for 4 years, as John Lewis did, as former President Jimmy Carter all but did. And I've never heard Bill Maher take down people on his side for believing that the Russians changed vote tallies in 2016. When in fact, according to the testimony under oath given by the DHS Secretary Jay Johnson, the Russians tried, but they failed to change a single vote tally, not one. Yet two-thirds, 66% of Democrats believe the Russians altered vote tallies to elect Donald Trump. So if Bill Maher wants to be fair, he ought to be taking off on his side, too, for all this kind of nonsense. But he doesn't do that. And one more thing. Look at the position this man is in. He is a man of the left. These are left-wing fans of his who hate Donald Trump's guts. He had dinner with Donald Trump, said some kind of kind things about Donald Trump as a person, as a human being, got hammered, so he's very careful. Again, the reason this is important is because people who don't listen to the Larry Elder Show wouldn't do it if you paid them to do it. Do listen to Bill Maher. And when Bill Maher very carefully, persuasively explains in ways they can understand how and why Israel is in no way, shape, or form committing genocide, maybe, just maybe, this might change stuff a little bit. Let's hear it.
2: New rule, since it's the 25th anniversary of 9/11, and since for 25 years we've been kept relatively safe from anything close to another 9/11, how about a hand for the Americans who made that happen? Because It didn't just happen. There was a war on terror, and we won. And yet, so much has changed since 9/11. For example, back then, we were against the terrorists. Really, no cap. Now, a lot of media outlets don't even want you to say the T word. On the 20th anniversary, four American journalism associations put out guidance that said that terrorism should only be used in quotes because it's emotionally and politically loaded. Yeah, so is the World Cup, but we don't put soccer in quotes. Really? We can't anymore just say out loud who the bad guys were that morning? Those 19 hijackers? They shared something. Oh, let's call it a worldview. And it wasn't astrology. But somehow over time, we've decided not to harp on that, the whole business about who wanted us dead and why. Let's not put a name on it. When it comes to terrorist attacks, please, there are very fine people on both sides. Canadian state TV told its reporters, do not refer to the September 11th attacks as terrorist attacks. No? Even though the very definition of terrorism is using violence against civilians to pursue ideological goals, what should we call it then? Unruly passenger? A wrong turn taken at the Chrysler Building? Why not just say the planes and the towers got into a fight? I mean, after all, as the BBC advised its reporters, using the word terrorist can be a, quote, barrier rather than an aid to understanding. You know what's really a barrier to understanding? Lying. Back in 2001, after the attack, I said this. Political correctness itself is something we can no longer afford. Feelings are going to get hurt so that actual people won't. Well, it didn't last. I mean, my show. As for the idea of ditching political correctness and actually being honest, that never even got off the ground. After 9/11, there was a big debate. Was this a clash of civilizations? It was, and it still is. Not between Muslims and Christians, no reasonable person was saying that, but radical Islamism versus Western liberalism? Yes, that's a real thing. Fighting people who hate freedom of religion and hate homosexuals and hate the idea of women as equal and free humans. How did liberals wind up on their side? And many did. One in five young Americans now has a positive view of Osama bin Laden. He's like Luigi Mangione in a turban.
1: We'll leave it there. We come back. He starts about the idea that so many people believe that Israel has committed genocide. Again, these are people who haven't heard some of these things. Because they're not listening to me, not listening to Fox, Newsmax, to listen to Boneheads. I'm Larry Elder.
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1: 888-971-SAGE, 888-971-7243. I am Larry Elder. We are Salem News Channel. Back to Mr. Moore.
2: You hear it in a lot of places now that the worst thing about 9/11 was innocent Muslims came under suspicion. Yeah, where that did happen, it's wrong. But the worst thing about 9/11 was 3,000 people got roasted at the office. But the prevailing view of so many young people is that, well, come on, we're the worst country ever. So if someone attacks us, they can't be all bad. That certainly wasn't the attitude 25 years ago. In fact, I know a guy whose show got canceled just for saying the terrorists weren't cowards. And that guy was right. They weren't cowards. But I'll tell you who is. Democratic Party politicians, and I'll tell you why. Because nowhere has this moral confusion become more obvious than in a place called Gaza. A little strip of land that was not part of the original Israel, but which they won in a war launched against them, but then gave back. Gave back as a peace gesture. Did they tell you that part on TikTok, kids? And the people who run Gaza, Hamas, who you celebrate as a liberation movement but are really a terrorist mafia gang, just like the one that terrorizes Haiti, only ever used it to stage attacks on Israel. I think Macklemore spoke for all clueless celebrities when he said, I know enough to know this is a genocide. Actually, you don't know. It's not. It's not a genocide. It's a counterattack in a war that's been waged on Israel since 1948 based on the ridiculous premise that Jews don't belong in the one place on earth they are indigenous and indisputably their ancestral homeland. Hey, geniuses, they're the Indians in this scenario. Ariana Grande reposted that starving people to death is a red line. Well, who would know better about starving, but... But make no mistake, any famine that happened in Gaza is because Hamas stole the food, just like the Haitian gangs do. Israel ran 94,000 trucks carrying over 1.8 million tons of aid into Gaza and enabled over 36,000 patients to leave Gaza for treatment abroad, which you TikTok historians might be interested to learn are not things countries usually do for their enemies during a war. And certainly not what you would do if you were trying for a genocide. Gaza equals genocide is a lie, an easily provable lie. And the fact that so many prominent Democrats go along with it is, to me, the party's worst moment since they undid Reconstruction after the Civil War. Democrats are policing their candidates really hard on this issue. Say it. Say it's a genocide. Say it.
11: The genocide in Gaza. And I think your policy on the genocide in Gaza.
2: You know, with Republicans, there's something you have to say, even though you know it's you have to say Trump won in 2020. This is the Democrats' version of that. But you know, but words do have actual meanings. Side means to kill. Fratricide, kill your brother. Homicide, kill your fellow human. Suicide, kill yourself. Genocide, kill or try to kill an entire people. You can't just change the definition of genocide to mean counterattack in a war where people, including civilians, die. That's every war. There have been about 73,000 deaths in Gaza, about 3% of the population. Tragic. Not genocide, not close. There were 3 million Jews in Poland before World War II. After, 45,000. That's genocide. If you're one of the many people these days asking, this explosion of anti-Semitism around the world that we see, where is it coming from? This is where it's coming from. Because if you really think someone is committing genocide, of course you have full permission to hate them. And history shows, for whatever reason, when it comes to hating the Jews, people don't need a lot of permission.
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15: Clerics are openly calling for the takeover of this country.
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15: The Muslim Brotherhood has infiltrated our intelligence community, legal community, and into the government.
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14: 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In the battle for Western civilization, Texas stands on the front line.
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0: 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I am Larry Elder. We are Salem News Channel. Speaking of Charlie Kirk, you heard that the statue that was unveiled outside of the Turning Point USA headquarters was immediately defaced. Someone put red paint all over it. Who does that? The hatred of so many people on the left is unlike anything I think I've ever seen in this country. To compare Donald Trump to a fascist, to compare Charlie Kirk to a fascist. Does this sound like a fascist to you? This is Charlie Kirk debating an Oxford student on South Africa, why it is that black Africans, after apartheid has fallen, are not prospering the way this student believes they should be prospering. And you tell me whether or not this sounds like a fascist to you. Number 68.
1: South Africa is what, 75% black? Is that correct? 80%? Maybe.
2: Yeah, that's right.
1: Right. And so explain to me, like, post-apartheid, outside of the land ownership, maybe there's a business element, why is it that once apartheid was removed, why black South Africans were not able to see their material economic net worth go up in the last 20 or 30 years? What do you think there's any, and maybe I don't know enough, are there any cultural inhibitions of a defeatist attitude that has basically, let's say, infected the minds of poor South Africans last 20 years that feel as if they can't accumulate wealth? Do you think that plays a factor?
2: Yeah, I think what's really infected black South Africans is pretty much going back to what we're talking about. Obviously, from the colonial background that I just gave you, and we see a lot of like neocolonialists, you control the supply chains, and you own 72% of, you know, agricultural farmland. How do you expect the minority, well, the majority of black people to improve their lives and their outcomes
1: can I
2: you pretty much control everything?
1: Enough. And so this is a sloppy but best example I can give. Is that fair? I'll do it. So just grant me some mercy here. What percentage of American land is owned by Asians?
2: Not sure.
1: Yeah, less than 3%. They are the richest racial group in America. So maybe land ownership isn't the only thing that matters to get wealthy.
2: Well, I do recognize that a lot of companies now.
1: Hold on a second. Forget the supply chain. Forget the land. Land is basically all owned by white people in America. Okay. Yet Asians, Indians are by far the richest group. So why is it that this particular group that happens to own the land and the supply chains, and we've admitted it's very hard to run this land, very hard to run this kind of this idea of farming in South Africa, is that the? It feels to me. I could be wrong. That it's a group of resentment-driven politics towards a group of people that own land instead of opportunity and empowerment-based politics talking to the black majority about how they could build a better life for themselves instead of taking away other people's stuff.
2: Well, maybe the question could be as well, why do you think white South Africans that pretty much acquired that land through unjust means are so apprehensive and they don't really want to break even or probably give up much of the land that was stolen?
1: Issue. Hold on, that's a mindset issue. There's plenty in America that gets labeled as quote-unquote stolen. Plenty. However, it doesn't necessarily always hold back every ethnic group that is in the country, that is even in the minority of the country. And so I guess the question is, it's a mindset. I don't know South African law enough. I don't know if it's a free market base. I really don't. I'm not just playing cute. But as a general operating principle, it's very bad to build a political movement around taking other people's stuff. You just obsess with what you don't have instead of the mental energy to create what you want and what you think you deserve. We've seen this with a lot of groups to America. And America is a very interesting petri dish because we have a lot of people that come to our country with nothing. We have Cubans. We have Venezuelans. We have Colombians. We have Persians. And a rule is the group that complains the least and focuses all of their combined cultural energy on creation does really well over multiple years. That might not be possible in South Africa. There might be like no process to create wealth, but I would just venture a guess that market principles transcend borders. So my postulization, and I'm glad you admitted it, don't say kill the Boers, bad, we should say that. It has created real deaths and real harm. If I was in charge, which of course I'm not, I would spend all my time not saying kill the Boer, I would say my people, get your act together. Let's work harder. Let's prove the Boer wrong. Let's start a business. Let's build families. One is driven in resentment and greed and envy and confiscation, And one is rooted in creation and entrepreneurship and optimism. I'd like to see the latter. Well,
0: now, does that sound to you like a racist, fascist? Somebody who hates others? Here Charlie Kirk is, historically. The group that keeps its head down, works hard, defers gratification, invests itself in education and in training, will do well. I've told you before, 1940, 87% of blacks lived below the poverty line. This is during Jim Crow, before Brown versus Board of Education, before Virginia versus Loving. 20 years later, 1960, that number had fallen to 47%, a 40-point drop in 20 years. The greatest 20-year period of economic expansion for blacks in American history. Why? Very, very rare for a black child to enter the world without a father in the home married to the mother. Very rare. A belief in entrepreneurship. A belief in American values, even as those values were not being consistently applied to blacks. And a belief in Judeo-Christian principles. So you have a whole generation of men and women who say things like my father told my brothers and me. Hard work wins. You get out of life what you put into it. You cannot control the outcome, but you are 100% in control of the effort. Before you complain about what someone did or said to you, go to the nearest mirror, look at it, and say to yourself, what could I have done to change the outcome? And finally, no matter how hard you work, how good you are, bad things will happen to you. How you respond to those bad things will tell your mother and me, as my father told my brothers and me, whether or not we raised men. That's exactly what Charlie Kirk just now said to this black African who's complaining about how much land whites still own. You're now in control of your own country. Can your kids read and do math at levels of proficiency consistent with their grade? I mentioned this letter that these so-called black leaders, House members, have written to the DOJ in order then demanding an investigation into the recent uptick of black lynchings, modern-day lynchings. It's all BS designed to make black people angry and pull that lever for Democrats. Now, my fellow Americans, my fellow Eldorados, Medicare keeps squeezing you. 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
8: You don't know what you're talking about, Larry Elder, you Trump lover. He's an idiot, idiot, idiot. Just like you. Can't stand listening to you every night. I'd love to debate you about Trump, man. Everything he does is wrong. You know that. I can't believe you're sitting there defending him, man. He's worthless. He's got our country in a mess. And you look like a fool talking every night the way you defend him. You're a loser.
0: 888-971-SAGE, 888-971-7243. I am Larry Elder. We are Salem News Channel. Sir, feel free to call the show. 888-971-7243, and we can have a discussion about why Trump is such a bad person. I'd love to have a chat with you. Notice you didn't say anything specific. Just he's a loser. He's gotten our country in a bad place. Can you be specific? Now, we're going to talk to Minnesota Republican candidate Michelle Tafoya. She's in a tight race for Senate in Minnesota, where fraud is one of the big issues. A law enforcement consultant says he's a black dad with a message for black kids. Texas Democratic Senate candidate James Tallarico says our communities have been left behind by billionaire mega donors. Several billionaire mega donors have donated to his campaign, but I guess that's different. And several black House members sent a letter to the DOJ demanding an investigation into, quote, numerous incidents of black people found hanging across the country, close quote. One of the signers of the letter referred to them as modern day lynchings. And Tom Holman has confirmed that Ilhan Omar is under investigation for allegedly marrying her brother as part of an immigration scheme. She could face deportation. All of this and more. Mitch McConnell, according to the New York Post, at the age of 84, has made a dramatic return to the Senate after a three-month absence, which prompted all sorts of speculation that he was dead. Didn't look dead. He wrote on X, "Today I'll cast my first Senate vote since I took a bad fall in June. I'm really looking forward to being back on the Senate floor and seeing my colleagues," end of quote. To press corps at the Capitol today, according to The Hill, he said, "After 2 years, 2 decades, actually of dodging your questions, I wasn't sure how many of you would be here today," close quote. So apparently the man is alive and intends to go back to the Senate and continue his job. 84 years old. How old was the Democrat that lived to be, was it 100 years old? Didn't we have one that lived to be 100? I believe we did. So he's still got 16 years left to go, please. Recall the two Israelis that did that movie? Got that big Academy Award called No Other Land, about the alleged settlers taking land from Palestinians. Well, they're back. More on that in just a few minutes. Stick around. 888-971-SAGE. 888-971-7243. We're just getting warmed up.
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9: 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The Bridge Project is hosting their first 7-on-Heaven flag football game. 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Hear about Liberty Education, what it means for you. Saturday evening, it's 8 p.m. Washed in the Wild. Sundays at 1 p.m., it's Cross Check. Also, check us out on Facebook, Instagram, YouTube, or iHeartRadio. Thank you. 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
1: Hello, and welcome to North Dakota Family Matters. I'm your host, Mark Joritzma with North Dakota Family Alliance, and today's talk is entitled Pride and Prejudice. Now, the title of my talk probably made you think of the book by the same name, authored by Jane Austen. It's a beloved novel, and it's been translated into actually 40 languages, and it's been produced for the silver screen at least 17 times. Kind of amazed me. However, that's not what I'm referring to when I talk about Pride and Prejudice. Unless you've been hiding in a cave for the past couple years, you've probably been assailed every year with advertisements, media stories, and companies and groups proclaiming how June is Pride Month. According to the Library of Congress, quote, this month-long celebration demonstrates how LGBTQ Americans have strengthened our country by using...
2: With SRN News, I'm Keith Peters in Washington. The Environmental Protection Agency is repealing rules that limit greenhouse gas emissions from power plants fueled by coal and natural gas, an action the agency said would save industry more than $300 billion in costs and help unleash American energy. The EPA also proposed a separate step to prevent future administrations from regulating climate pollution from power plants. Republican Senator Mitch McConnell of Kentucky has returned to the Senate after a long absence. The 84-year-old senator had not been to the U.S. Capitol since June 14th when he was hospitalized for a fall in his home. On Wall Street, the Dow down by 152 points. The Nasdaq dropped 146. The S&P 500 lower by 37. More details at srnnews.com.
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6: 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Welcome to the program. 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
1: Muhammad is still in his tomb, and Joseph Smith is still in his tomb, and Buddha is still in his tomb, and Confucius is still in his tomb, but

0: With SRN News, I'm Keith Peters in Washington. The Environmental Protection Agency is repealing rules that limit greenhouse gas emissions from power plants fueled by coal and natural gas, an action the agency said would save industry more than $300 billion in costs and help unleash American energy. The EPA also proposed a separate step to prevent future administrations from regulating climate pollution from power plants. Republican Senator Mitch McConnell of Kentucky has returned to the Senate after a long absence. The 84-year-old senator had not been to the U.S. Capitol since June 14th when he was hospitalized for a fall in his home. On Wall Street, the Dow down by 152 points. The Nasdaq dropped 146. The S&P 500 lower by 37. More details at srnnews.com.
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5: Larry Elder here, the sage from South Central, the prince of Pico Union, the czar of common sense, the great Eldersky, Don Lorenzo. Welcome to the program. No victor crests allowed because we've got a country to save. 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
5: 888-971-SAGE, 888-971-7243. I am Larry Elder. We are Salem News Channel. It is my distinct pleasure and honor to welcome to the show Republican candidate for Senate in Minnesota, Michelle Tafoya. Now, Michelle, we chatted a little bit before you came on, known you for a while. We have a lot of parallels, but one of them you probably don't know about. Both of us were in broadcasting a long time. I think you're a native Californian.
10: Yes, I was born there, yep.
5: I was born and raised here as well. I had never run for office. You'd never run for office.
10: Correct.
5: No one could have told me that I would have run for governor of California. I don't know about you, but I suspect you hadn't planned on running for Senate. That wasn't part of your game plan. But there's another common thing we have that I bet you don't know about. Your mother's maiden last name is Conley. Correct?
10: Yes.
5: My mother's maiden last name is Conley.
10: Unbelievable.
5: What are the odds?
10: Oh, my goodness. And from where did she hail? Where was she
5: My born? Mother is from Huntsville, Huntsville, Alabama. Yeah. And her name is spelled the same as yours, C-O-N-L-E-Y.

0: Would that be good or bad for you?
1: I think he's, you know, he's quite unpopular here. And I have said to anyone who will listen, look, I'm running to represent Minnesota. The only endorsement I care about is that of Minnesotans. You and I were talking about this just a second ago. I didn't plan to become a career politician. Larry, you and I have spent our lives as broadcasters. Right. That was my career. I loved it. Right now, we're about to become empty nesters. I could go off and just into retirement with my husband. But like you, I felt a calling to this. I felt like this was something I needed to do. This is bigger than one person. This has to do with democracy and America and Minnesota and loving this state the way that I do. And I couldn't not do it. So here I am doing it. And what I'm going to answer to, or who I'm going to answer to, are Minnesotans, not a party boss, mm-hmm. not lobbyists, and not even a president. So whoever happens to be president, when I'm in the United States Senate, regardless of party, I will reach across the aisle and work with them.
0: Is the war against Iran a factor?
1: I think certainly there are people in Minnesota who are uncomfortable with this war. And I've asked and said what we need is clear goals set out and a plan to achieve those goals. Now, right now, if we're to believe reports and Scott Bessent, it seems like this economic stress that they are placing on Iran is starting to work. And we'd love to see this come to a closure. We'd love to see this end. You know, this notion of making a deal with the IRGs, it doesn't seem to, you know, doesn't seem to be a good idea. It doesn't seem to be something that will stick. So I would really love to see some kind of closure to this that says that Iranians can have a new future as well.
0: Support the war?
1: I supported it early. I thought when we came out strong and did the things that the president did, that I thought that was the right thing to do. I stand firmly with Israel. I don't care if that loses me some votes. I stand firmly with Israel. They are our closest ally in the region. And to that end, yes, I supported this war. But like I said, I want to see now some clear goals laid out and a map to the end of this. We do not want Iran to have a nuclear weapon. Mm-hmm. We also do not want a forever war. And we sure as heck don't want boots on the ground. But I think you can have two things be true. Number one, we don't want them to have a nuclear weapon. And number two, we don't want a forever war. So let's get that to come to fruition. Let's lay out the plan, lay out the vision, and see it through.
0: We have about 90 seconds, Michelle. First of all, give us your website if people want to make a contribution. Money always helps. Is it MichelleTafoya.com?
1: MichelleTafoya.com? Yes, MichelleTafoya.com. Okay. Yes, sir. And even if you misspell it, I think you'll get there.
0: Okay.
1: Eventually.
0: Israel. As you know, many Democrats believe Israel is committing genocide, accuses Israel of apartheid. Is that a factor in your race, and what is your position?
1: As I said, I stand firmly shoulder to shoulder with Israel. I think that Peggy Flanagan has called this a genocide. I do not think it is a genocide.
0: Ridiculous.
1: I don't. I think that to believe the propaganda that comes out of Gaza from the Gaza PR machine is not a good source of information. I have friends in Israel. I have a lot of love for that country, and you may disagree with what's going on right now, but they are still our best ally, our best partner in the region, our closest friend, our longest friend in the region. So, like I said, I stand shoulder to shoulder. If I lose votes for that, so be it. I'm not waffling on that, Larry.
0: Just a few seconds left, Michelle. Money is always a factor. I'm assuming your opponent is outspending you.
1: At the moment, not so much.
0: Right.
1: So, look, we've done our work. We've worked extremely hard, and we would invite any kind of contribution that anyone can help us with so that we can continue to push extremely hard. We like our pace, but as you know, Larry, it's never ending. The need for cash to run a campaign is never ending.
0: MichelleTafoya.com, MichelleTafoya.com. Michelle, thank you very much for coming on. God bless.
1: Thank you for having me. Thank you.
0: Absolutely.
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0: 888-971-SAGE, 888-971-7243. I am Larry Elder. We are Salem News. Channel President Trump says these $5,000 checks are going to go forward, and he doesn't need Congress to approve it. Number 60.
1: Forward, the $5,000 checks are going forward, and that's because we're taking in so much money in so different ways, including the tariffs.
2: Is there a plan exactly how we're going to pay for that?
1: Yeah, no, I know exactly how we're going to pay. You know, it's interesting on that, because everybody says that the great big beautiful bill will never happen. It happened. They said that the 1776 for the military, $1,776, would never happen, and it happened. They were paid. And now they say, oh, the $5,000. The $5,000 is going to happen 100%. And the reason is because our country is taking in trillions and trillions of dollars. And it's going to happen because the people deserve it, because they were treated so badly by the Democrats and by Biden. So remember, they said the Great Big Beautiful Bill, which was basically 17 bills wrapped up into one, will never happen. It happened. They said when I gave the military last year, $1,776, 1776, like a certain date that's quite important. They said that wasn't going to happen. That happened. And what do you think? I think it's going to happen.
2: It's going to happen, Mr. President.
0: Here's what Speaker Johnson said about that, number 58.
3: I would assume, yes, he'd need Congress to act, and that's a creative idea. He launched it at the at our convention and got a lot of people excited. Of course, devil's in the details. We have to figure all that out. But I think what he was articulating there, Jay, is that he's saying that if you want more money in your pocket, you have to keep Republicans in charge. Why? Because we're talking about the record of achievement. Look at what we've done since President Trump took over. Republicans have had control of the House and Senate. We got the largest working and middle class tax cut in U.S. history. The average taxpayer in my home state of Louisiana, where I'm sitting this morning, has more than $2,900 in their pocket they didn't have to send to Washington because of our policies. They also have an additional take-home pay, an average of $8,000 per filer. By the way, 97% of tax filers got a tax cut this year. We cut taxes on tips and overtime, Social Security, all those things, and we put in pro-growth policies in our working families tax cut, mm-hmm. the big beautiful bill, so that job creators, entrepreneurs, and risk takers can add more jobs. So wages are going up. The pathway out of poverty is being widened for more and more people, and we have reshoring of American manufacturing and jobs. By the way, at the same time as we talked about at the convention, we also have the lowest violent crime rate in 126 years, the lowest number of illegal aliens crossing the borders in over a century, and the largest decline in prescription drug prices in 60 years. A lot of great stuff for us to run on, and that's why we're bullish about this midterm.
0: And he didn't even mention that Iran is no longer a week or two away from getting a nuclear bomb. I'm Larry Elder. See you tomorrow. God bless.
4: What can I say? Mamba out.
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7: 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The Bridge Project is hosting their first 7-on-Heaven flag football game. 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Hear about Liberty Education, what it means for you. Saturday evening, it's 8 p.m. Washed in the Wild. Sundays at 1 p.m., it's Cross Check. Also, check us out on Facebook, Instagram, YouTube, or iHeartRadio. Thank you. God bless the Rough Rider State.

0: With SRN News, I'm Keith Peters in Washington. The Environmental Protection Agency is repealing rules that limit greenhouse gas emissions from power plants fueled by coal and natural gas, an action the agency said would save industry more than $300 billion in costs and help unleash American energy. The EPA also proposed a separate step to prevent future administrations from regulating climate pollution from power plants. Republican Senator Mitch McConnell of Kentucky has returned to the Senate after a long absence. The 84-year-old senator had not been to the U.S. Capitol since June 14th when he was hospitalized for a fall in his home. On Wall Street, the Dow down by 152 points. The Nasdaq dropped 146. The S&P 500 lower by 37. More details at SRNNews.com.
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3: And here we go, ladies and gentlemen. Armed American Radio's Daily Defense begins right now on a Monday. Andy Hoosier is our guest here in the CZ Studios. The Patriot Mobile mic is fired up for you at the Command Center. And, of course, it's all being brought to you by the National Rifle Association. Greg, how was your lunch break last night?
4: That little break was a little too short. As usual.
3: It always is. Boom, here comes Monday. But
4: always.
3: Here's the fun part. We have a guest that's always ready to start Mondays off on a high note, and I see him backstage there shaking his head. Yes, we'll get to him in just a second. We'll let him continue to get excited and worked up and welcome everybody to a Monday. That would be Andy Hoosier, the voice of Liaison from KQAM, Wichita's big talker. But first, Greg, we're on all of our platforms. Sans the Rumble, I'll let you do your thing, and we'll get cracking.
4: Sure. Places to watch the show are YouTube and Facebook. 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
3: That's not even a script, ladies and gentlemen. That's just, Craig's just got that down to a T.
4: Yeah, you do it so many times.
3: You do it. Hey, real fast before we go to Andy, having Tate on the program yesterday was really something, wasn't it?
4: Yeah, it was great.
3: Tate Adamiak.
4: Like a full circle kind of a thing. We've been sitting here watching the tragedy happen, and then we're like, wait a minute, we might be able to, Lee might be able to bring some attention to this and then make something happen. And sure enough, after a couple years, it did.
3: Couple years, blink of an eye, all this. It seems like it, looking back in hindsight, seems like a blink of an eye. And there he was, a free man,
4: yep,
3: with his family on camera last night.
4: Yeah, it was amazing.
3: On Armed American Radio. It's fantastic. As far as I know, it was his first real interview that he had done since his release. So we're proud of that. And welcome home, Tate, if you're tuned in.

0: Start okay. that over, Andy, okay? Joining us now, Andy Hoosier, the voice of Liaison, who's always excited on a Monday to kick off the week. Andy Hoosier, welcome in, man. How are you doing today on a Monday?
1: Mark Walters, what's up, my friend? Happy Monday, ready to rock and roll, baby. Let's do this thing. Yeah, that's right. The greatest day of the entire week. No, I apologize. Okay. I have been, you know, Monday is your day where you're really tired because of the late day on Sunday nights with the show, with the Monster broadcast. And I'm feeling it today myself, too, because we've been, I was just saying off the air to Greg, we've been at the Kansas State Fair this entire weekend. Mrs. Voice of Reason, she has a booth with her business. And being at a vendor event that's 10 days straight, so it goes all this week and into next weekend as well, you have to be there literally from 9 a.m. to 9 p.m., a 12-hour shift sitting at that booth. And I've been there for the past 3 days. It has been exhausting. Oh, yeah. So I feel your burn today, man. I've been sipping on an energy drink, doing my thing, trying to stay awake as well.
0: Well, I have a cup of blackout coffee in a Daniel Defense mug. And I've said this before. I'm right-handed. You can't tell it's a Daniel Defense mug if you're watching because you got to turn it around. And I've often wondered, I'm going to have to ask Travis over there, can you get mugs that have Daniel Defense on the other side? That was, no, so if I try to pick it up left-handed, I'm going to drop it and spill it or something stupid like that. But, no, I feel you on those. You know, you do enough of those convention floors and you people don't realize how grueling that is to stand, for example, like at a SHOT Show or an NRA convention or a GOA convention. Doesn't matter what it is. I don't think it's a concrete convention. It's a whatever you do at a convention, you understand what I'm talking about. Those are very, very long, tiring days. And when you consider maybe there you did 3 days. Imagine doing that for, you know, 7 straight days at those conventions. It's
1: well,
0: grueling.
1: The wife truly is. Yeah. The wife is still there, and actually she pulled the kiddo out of school. Yeah, she pulled the kiddo out of school this entire week to help her while I'm at the studio throughout this week. I'll be there again Friday, Saturday, Sunday this coming week. And I'm not complaining because, like you said, I mean, it's really cool. I love going to fairs. I love going to these conventions. I love doing it. But, man, they take a lot out of you, and it's, you know, it's exhausting. But, hey, I tell you what, not only did they meet her and see all the cool stuff she has with her holistic remedies, but I had a lot of listeners of the show come up and say hi and recognize as well. So it was really cool to chat with them and talk about that. But Kansas State Fair, man, 500,000 people go through there over the 10-day period, and it's a heck of a time.
0: So I have to ask you, you know, I used to do the Minnesota State Fair, which is one of the biggest in the country. It's wildly popular. And the food, you know, obviously some of the bigger fairs around the country are world famous for the food. Yeah. And some people might remember going back, Greg, you might remember going back a couple of years ago. We were talking about this thing's longer than a couple of years. But fried sticks of butter, do you remember that?
2: Yeah.
0: You remember when you talked about that?
2: Yeah. Fried Oreos and fried butter and fried ice cream and
1: everything fried.
0: What kind of did they have any really good food there, Kansas State?
1: Oh my gosh,
0: I'm sure they do.
1: Yeah, so I have not had the ultra deep fried stuff, but yes, their specialty the last couple of years, the fried foods, particularly their off the wall fried things, is fried mac and cheese on top of the hamburger for the burger, and then the other one is the fried hamburger with the donut, the glazed donut, as the buns on each end of it. So, yeah.
0: I've never had that. I'm not the guy that does the bacon in syrup thing. That's just not my gig. I can't imagine eating that. But the fried butter stick, I had to find out what that was all about. And what they do is they just take a stick of butter and they coat it in the, it's like a cornbread meal, a cornmeal, much like they put over a hot dog, right, for the corn dogs?
1: Yeah.
0: Yep. And then they deep fry it, and the butter melts in there. So you're not eating you are eating a stick of fried butter because it's in there, but it's not like you're biting into the butter stick. It melts into the cornbread, and it is.
1: Which
0: it is,
1: I'm sure people would do.
0: Yeah, my daughter would say, ooh, that's delish. Yeah, but you eat the whole thing. You just ate a whole stick of butter on a stick with cornbread. I don't, you know, whatever floats your boat. But it is fun to try all the foods at the fairs, no question about it. So can you carry at the state fair in Kansas? I'm not familiar with that part of the law in the state.
1: Well, no, and for the video viewers, you know, air quotes here, no, because it is technically government property. It is the state government actually runs the state fair, so it's not a private entity. So technically, no, but I may or may not know many individuals that are carrying while they're walking through all the entire place.
0: Yeah, well, that's one of those places you shouldn't be off limits anyway.
1: Correct.
0: That's a whole different conversation. So give us a heads up on what you're going to be talking about on Top Stories on your show coming up after this one, because I might use it as kind of a roadmap. But first, I'm going to tell you some of the stuff I was watching during the afternoon today, trying to relax a little bit after getting up super early and not getting a whole lot of sleep because that guitar behind me, one of them anyway. was just roaring at about up until about 3:30 this morning. But

0: Wait, what's on your agenda today?
1: So we're going to recap a little bit of the convention from last week, the Dallas convention, Donald Trump's promise for the $5,000 dividends, which I find kind of hilarious. And then J.D. Vance actually just made his statement on a lot of the new fraud prevention and the fraud task force that they have, which I'm really glad at because we've been talking. It's, you know, obviously, as you know, my nerdiness comes out during election season. So I've been nonstop covering the midterm season, where we're at, speculation, different races around the country. And I've been really trying to focus on the messaging of the Republican Party on what exactly they're going to say. Are they going to focus on what they need to do moving forward, which is why we need the majority, what we've done in the past with the promises made, promises kept. But I think that the focus on the fraud is a really good move for the party as a whole during the campaign season to say, hey, we want you to keep your money and we don't want to be wastefully spending your money. And with the affordability issue, let's not spend money on places where it's leading to fraud, where the money shouldn't be going, and that you need to be tracking where your money's spent. So I think it's a really smart move. We're going to break some of that down on the show today and talk about J.D. Vance. And then, of course, the new Sydney Sweeney ad that's out that's now making female athletes angry because she's, quote unquote, sexualizing the sports industry, which I find hilarious when it's 80% male dominated and they're just appealing to actually what sells. So, yeah, we're going to have some fun with that across the board today.
0: Yeah, she's sexualizing sports. Give me a break.
1: Yes.
0: Look, Sydney Sweeney sexualizes anything. She's a beautiful young woman, ladies and gentlemen. Deal with that, okay? Right. And she's going to sell a ton of that stuff, whatever the brand is. I saw the spot the other day, and God bless her, man. She's using her assets while she's got them. Good for her. I hope she makes more money.
1: Well, and that's the thing. And that's what I'm essentially going to say is that, you know, good for her because, you know what, I give her major amount of respect and I love it. Not because, you know, I want to see it, you know, her, but it's because we're getting back to a time when she doesn't care what the naysayers say. She doesn't buy in and care about what the feminists say and the criticism says about her sexualizing it. She's profiting off of it. She knows that, just like what we saw with American Eagle, that they're going to profit off of this and that there's a male-dominated market that's going to spend money to see that because of her being involved in it. So,
0: you mean sex sells? Andy, I bought a coffee maker I'm still using because Sofia Vergara sold it to me at 3 o'clock in the morning when I was undoubtedly watching UFO stuff. Hey, we're getting ready to take a break. When we come back, more to go with Andy Hoosier, and we are going to go outside the planetary system. We'll be right back. Armed American Radio listeners, you already know the name. 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Enjoy. Hi, guys. It's Mark. Look, I think you'll agree with me that as gun owners, we need to have each other's backs. That's regardless of what state we call home. Here at AAR, we discuss it every day, and we're heard in every state. Right now, Virginians desperately need our help. 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You've heard the old saying, there's power in numbers, and helping in Virginia is as simple as joining Virginia Citizens Defense League. 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And it is possible. Again, I'm a member, and it's as easy as joining VCDL at vcdl.org. 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
3: 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Welcome back to the show. Oh, let me get my mic live here. It's off to a slow Monday. It would help if I hit start, go live on the stream for those of you that want to watch the show.
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3: 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Greg notified me. He says, was YouTube working okay? 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That's because I didn't hit go live. But we're back at you now, ladies and gentlemen. That was a Blackout Coffee rejoin. And in this cup is Blackout Coffee. This is the 1776 roast. I've had a lot of this the last couple of days, and I'm settling in at, you know, 2A roast and the 1776 are our favorites here at the house. 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And at the bottom of this hour, when we come back from this coming break, I'm going to be introducing a new ammo supplier for us, and you're going to love it. And I'm actually going to hold up some of it. I don't know. Hope I don't get in any trouble with that. Maybe if I just show the box, I don't know. Maybe I won't do that. I'll just tell you about it at the bottom of the hour because I don't want to get any strikes on the live broadcast. So that could happen. So I'll be cautious and play by their rules because I'm on their ball, their bat, their field. Andy Hoosier, the voice of reason. Welcome back in, brother.
1: Yeah, buddy. Happy Monday.
3: So midterms, I want to go midterms with you here for just a couple minutes. We had a fascinating conversation on the roundtable last night about midterms. And you know, Neil McCabe, our man on the street in Washington, D.C., Real America's Voice reporter, has been reporting from D.C. for a long time. He's got a lot of inside contacts over many, many years within the Republican Party. I'll say he's an operative because he's very active within the party, very conservative. But I didn't like what he had to say last night. I was, I'm going to say a little bit disappointed in hearing it. I'm the eternal optimist like you. Okay, I still don't feel real bad about the midterms yet. I don't believe anything that comes at us from mainstream media, and what does come at us from mainstream media is usually a bunch of bunk anyway, Andy. So you got to make up your own mind. You got to get out of that chamber. You got to get out of that bubble. You got to look down and be objective and say, huh, why is ABC and NBC so weak and CBS and CNN and all the rest of them talking about it this way? And then go over to Drudge Report, and it's like they're reading the bullet points off of there. And it's all coming from the same thing that you're hearing from Hakeem Jeffries and Chuck Schumer and the rest of them. So I don't believe any of that nonsense. I want to remain optimistic, but the conversation was not optimistic about the midterms last night. And Neil was saying that there is real concern now within the party about the midterms. How do you feel about it? Curious.
1: Look, I'm still optimistic as well. I think that we're going to be okay. Now, again, for those that don't know, traditionally, midterm season usually favors the minority party, which right now would be Democrats, because people get complacent and they just kind of go about their business. They did their duty. They voted for the president a couple of years ago, you know, so it's, and then we had special elections last year. So people are burnt out. Obviously, Donald Trump keeps the news cycle very busy constantly and very controversial. We have a lot of emotions that run high with the TDS and people that absolutely hate Donald Trump. So a lot of people do just get burnt out, tired of hearing about the rhetoric and tune out and just disengage. And to get them re-engaged to remind of what's going on is difficult. At the same time, we were promised that a conflict in Iran would be 4 to 6 weeks long. We're now going on like month number 4 or 5. Mm-hmm. Gas prices are really high going into the fall season, and the affordability issue is struggling. So people are not only disengaged, but they're frustrated because they're not seeing the results. Now, what I keep focusing on my show has been the fact that even with all of that, we have to look a little bit further than just the last 4 months when the crisis in Iran has been the only thing in the mainstream media. That the past year, Donald Trump has still been the most productive administration in modern American history. In 1 year, in 2025, we got more done under the Trump administration than any presidential administration in at least 100 years. And they usually what they get done, even in a 4 to 8 year term, he got done in a single year. So we have to remember that. And that's why I've been talking about messaging, is because Republicans have to find a way to remind people about all the good stuff that we've done and that we have a hiccup going on right now. According to Trump, it's going to be hopefully done relatively soon. He says it's going to be done right after the election in November. And then gas prices will come back down and things will get normalized again. You know, I hope that's the case. But we have to showcase what we've done and what we want to do and how that messaging is going to be done. And it's going to be tough. The concerning part that I think they're probably speculating from is from the primary turnouts, where primary voter turnout has been very low. Here in Kansas, it was only about 30% of Republicans turned out for the primaries in the beginning of August when we had our primary here. So, look, I mean, we have disengaged voters, we have frustrated voters, and we have low voter turnout. Of course, there's going to be a concern of what the November midterm season looks like. That being said, we always rise to the challenge when we need to, right? When always there's a major crisis, we rise to the challenge to defeat it. And this midterm is truly becoming the battle between crazy radical communism and free market capitalism. It's really the difference. We have more candidates running under the DSA, the Democratic Socialists of America, around the country, in not just their own little deep blue, you know, congressional districts like AOC, where you feel very comfortable saying ridiculous, stupid crap because your voters are going to vote for you no matter what because you're in a safe blue district. We now have statewide races, James Tallarico in Texas, Abdul El-Sayed in Michigan, the crazy gal, can't remember her name, that's running for the Senate down in Florida. You know, we have major races now that's going to put socialism on the ticket on a grander scale. I'm optimistic that at the end of the day, even with all the crazy and frustration with the lack of action of Republicans in Congress, that we're still going to recognize that a lack of action and lack of getting things done from our end is still better than them getting things done on their end. And I think that's going to prevail.
4: Well, I appreciate your optimism, and I get the same sense, but I don't know that there's enough time. The socialism argument will ultimately fail on the other side. I believe that, you know, this is not a socialist nation. It never has been. This is a center-right country, and it always has been. I believe it always will be. Forget what the mainstream media tells you. If you don't believe that, all you've got to do is look at who's in the White House. He's been there twice, and landslide in the last election. However, people have very, very short memories. And give me an example of how the Democrats... It's not the Democrats that have short memories, ladies and gentlemen. It's the fact that the Democrats are very, very intelligent when it comes to playing on your short memory. And here's a great example of that. When they go after, for example, Donald Trump for going after what they accuse him of going after his political opponents. This is the party, Andy. I see the chuckle in your face. This is the party that went after Donald Trump relentlessly for years and years. To impeach, all kinds of nonsense, day after day after day, put him on trial, 34 felonies, the whole nine yards. And they get upset when he investigates a Democratic governor for fraud. Or when he goes sure. after, in this case, the FBI now investigating Gavin Newsom's political shenanigans and the money that's moving around out there in California, which is what you would expect to be done. But they use it as a tool. Guys, it's not the Democratic Party that has a short memory, folks. It's them playing off of your short memory. And I say yours overall, the people, the 300 million people, and particularly the voters. That's what they're looking for, Andy. And sadly, it may work this go around.
1: Look, it may. I mean, here's the thing, and this happens on both sides of the aisle. We have to admit it on our end as well, that we have watered down these, when we talk about socialism, we talk about communism, we talk about these terms, we've watered down these terms. They did it with the ideas of racism and bigotry and Nazism and fascism and all this other garbage. It doesn't mean anything anymore, because now to them, anybody that disagrees with them, that now all of a sudden they're someone's a Nazi when they have no idea what Nazism really is. On our side, we've used the term socialism for a very long time. It's kind of the boy who cried wolf, and there's been flavors of socialism out there, but now we need to call it out the way it is.
4: We're going to the break. When we come back, we'll go back to Andy Hoosier, the voice of reason. I'm going to give you some fun numbers on Liberty Ammo. We'll be right back.
0: Hi, guys, it's Mark. Look, I think you'll agree with me that as gun owners, we need to have each other's backs. That's regardless of what state we call home. Here at AAR, we discuss it every day, and we're heard in every state. Right now, Virginians desperately need our help. That means me, and that means you. You've heard the old saying, there's power in numbers, and helping in Virginia is as simple as joining Virginia Citizens Defense League. 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
1: 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It's Liberty. 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I'm going to get to Liberty in just a second. I'm ahead of myself because I'm looking at it. 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You open up the top in these bags, drop your phones in them, and they disappear. 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Those go hand in hand, and I will be using mine, well, starting in about 10 days when I start hitting the road, or hitting the air, I should say, and I start moving across the country. Both of them will be with me. My Patriot Mobile phone is reliable, and that silent bag keeps it private everywhere I go. So make sure to check them out. You can get the starter kit over there. Also, I want to welcome Liberty Ammo to the show, ladies and gentlemen, and I had thought about what radio, you can't see it on radio. It's theater of the mind, but we are on a live stream on YouTube, Facebook, and X. So I'm going to hold off on holding it up, and that's a shame because I have it right here in my hands, and I wanted you to see it because it's just cool looking. There's that whole look thing that works as well, too. But I want to give you a couple ideas on some of the velocities on this, and I'll start with the 223. It's called the Overwatch ammo. You can look this up at libertyammo.com. 20 cartridges, of course, 223 Remingtons, 55 grain, 3,000 feet per second. I want you to compare that against what you currently use in the 223, and it is all silver. It's very cool-looking stuff. Also, the Liberty Ultralights. I want you to take a listen to the ultralights real quick. 2,040 feet per second. 462 stopping power, foot-pounds, FPE. Guys, this is powerful stuff. You've heard the caliber arguments, the stopping power. That's an argument we could have forever. It's clearly debatable. But I want you to take a listen to what I'm going to be carrying in mind. And this is just a 380, not the 9mm. The 380 Liberty Spike ammo, velocity 1,500 feet per second. Weight is 55 grain. 55 grain. Stopping power, foot-pounds, 275. Liberty Civil Defense. Again, the 380, which is just a neck-down 9mm, as you know, likely do. If you don't, you just learn that. Also 1,500 feet per second in a 50 grain bullet, and that's stopping power of 250. Let's compare that against Speer, Federal, Hornady, and SIG. Speer Gold Dot. How many of you carry Speer Gold Dot if you're carrying a 380? The velocity is 1,040 feet per second versus 1,500 on a weight grain of 90 grain bullet and stopping power of 216. And it only gets better from here. Federal HST, 975 velocity, weight 99, stopping power 209. Hornady Critical Defense. I have Hornady Critical Defense as well. Velocity 1,000, weight grain 90, stopping power 200. And the SIG Elite Crown, which I also have some of that. Velocity 980, weight grain 90, stopping power 192. This is hot ammunition, ladies and gentlemen. It does not overpenetrate, and there's no lead in this. We'll talk more about Liberty, but I want you to check them out at libertyammo.com, our exclusive now online supplier. And I, like I said, I got thrown off a little bit here because I have it right here with me, but I don't want to hold it up on a live stream because I might be violating some terms of service, and I don't want to take that chance. So those of you listening get to hear that stuff. And I've got more. I've got the spike ammo right here in my hands, what I was just talking about. I've got it 9mm, and the numbers are far better than the 380. And I don't mean far better in terms of what I like, because that's personal. It's far better in terms of their competition, which is likely what you have. 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Andy, I want you to give your Patriot Mobile promo code as well, because you're coming up next. We're fair here. Guys, if you don't like me, pick up Patriot Mobile from Andy Hoosier, the voice of reason. Have at it, Andy.
2: 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And by the way, I am checking out the website right now with Liberty Ammo. I'm checking those guys out, too, which is really awesome. But, yeah, Reason is my promo code for Patriot Mobile. And right now, I think you have the same promo. You can either get the 1 month free or for the back to school, they have 50% off your monthly bill for 3 months straight for the back to school right now, which is really cool.
1: Yeah, especially if you've got kids going to college, stuff like that, getting phones.
2: That's it.
1: Swap it over. That's a great deal. Save some money. If you're like me, you just paid a tuition bill as well, too. I think I've got one more to go. My son, this covers the semester. I've got one more semester to go before he graduates, so I'm cool with that. And, yeah, anytime you can save some money there, ladies and gentlemen, by all means do it, especially when you get a super high-quality product. But Liberty Ammo is the real deal. Make sure to go check them out, and we appreciate them very much. We'll be talking to the owner at Liberty Ammo on the program coming up in the very, very near future. Andy, where were we? I lost track of where we were when I was getting my ammo and everything.
2: I had to cut you off. Now, that's right. On the campaign trail, the rhetoric, the watering down of the meaning of some of these words, and what we're seeing on the campaign trail, will we see us stop communism, this quote-unquote democratic socialists, which are absolutely nuts, will we be able to stop them? Yeah, will we be able to see the voter turnout?
1: It's a loser forum, but I'm very concerned. Complacency on our side is always a problem with the Republican Party. And let's face it, Republicans were energized when Biden was in office, and then he drops out Kamala Harris. They're all loving Kamala Harris. We all knew she didn't stand a blank's chance in blank of winning the election. But you saw what it did with their enthusiasm gap, just getting rid of Biden. It just wasn't enough because ours outweighed theirs. That's the concern I have going into this election right now. We tend to get very, very complacent. When it comes to our firearms rights, ladies and gentlemen, we can't. We are treading water in historic times relative to the Second Amendment right now. We've not seen these victories that we've been piling up over the last 4 months, let alone the last 2 years, since the nation's founding. You want to keep that going? Do you like winning? Then you've got to get out and vote the right way. But Andy, you know, you've got that whole, I got my gun. I'm good to go.
2: I mean, and that's the thing. That's our job. I mean, both of the messaging from the candidates and the party itself, you know, being an insider, being the vice chair for the state party here in Kansas, that's, you know, the messaging that we're trying to get out. But as talk show hosts, as a quote unquote influencers, that's our job as well, is that we cannot, because things are starting to go the right direction, does not mean that we let up. In fact, that energizes me. You know, it's like a salesperson that when you make a sale, you're like, all right, I'm good. And you just walk away and you're complacent with that. That makes you like, oh, hey, I know that I can do this. I can do more. Let's see what else we can do. Our entire motto as a nation is bigger, better, faster, stronger. And if we're starting to gain momentum to go in the right direction, have we done everything we want to? No. Have we fixed everything we want to? Of course not. We have a long way to go. We're not going to fix Rome in overnight. We have a bureaucracy that's spending $7 trillion a year with a $2 trillion yearly deficit and a $40 trillion national debt that we just hit. We have a long way to go here. So are we moving in the right direction? Sure. But we're just tipping the iceberg, and they want to put a complete halt on all of this, spend all this money to investigate Donald Trump and not get anything done whatsoever while trying to implement more socialism. I don't want that. And again, worst case scenario, for me at least, I would rather have a do-nothing Republican Congress where we don't get anything done as opposed to a Democrat-run Congress that wastes money on investigations on Donald Trump and implements socialism and puts in a bad policy going in the wrong direction. I'd rather move nowhere than move in the wrong direction here.
1: Well, you know, I find it interesting as I'm listening to you talk. Here's how stupid the Democrats really are. They will waste millions and millions of taxpayer dollars going after Donald Trump. I want you to remind listeners, is Donald Trump on the ticket in 2028?
2: He is not, no. No, he's not.
1: Money going after Donald Trump for one particular reason and one reason only, and that's TDS. They hate Donald Trump to such an extent that they will waste whatever capital they have. Let's just assume
2: which
1: they
2: hasn't
1: won.
2: Worked, by the way, Mark. It hasn't
1: worked.
2: Hasn't. They've been doing that for 10 years, and it hasn't worked. That's why he's in his second term right now.
1: Well, I guess it just amplifies what we're talking about now, the fact that they know he's not on the ticket in 28, and they're going to do it anyway.
2: Yeah.
1: They'll flat out do it anyway, instead of trying to get something done. Andy, we've got one more segment to go with you when we come back. We're talking with Andy Hoosier, the voice of Liaison. I've got a great story here about an anti-gunner, and I have to give it to Cam Edwards here. Anti-gunner uses plea deal to demand more restrictive storage laws after he was arrested. for a kid getting a hold of his own gun. You can't make this stupid up, ladies and gentlemen. We'll be back with Andy right after the break. Hi, guys, it's Mark. Look, I think you'll agree with me that as gun owners, we need to have each other's backs. That's regardless of what state we call home. Here at AAR, we discuss it every day, and we're heard in every state. Right now, Virginians desperately need our help. That means me, and that means you. You've heard the old saying, there's power in numbers, and helping in Virginia is as simple as joining Virginia Citizens Defense League. I'm a member, and I don't live in Virginia. You don't have to live there to join and stand up for your rights, because it is your rights. What you're seeing in Virginia is what the Democrats will do to you if they take all three levers of power in Washington, D.C. in the future. And it is possible. Again, I'm a member, and it's as easy as joining VCDL at vcdl.org. 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
1: 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And, of course, we're working closely with Valorous TV. We have a lot going on there, ladies and gentlemen, more than I could cover in a couple seconds. So I'll just direct you over to Valorous at Valorous TV, V-A-L-O-R-O-U-S TV, at Valorous TV at YouTube. That's YouTube at Valorous TV. And check out some of the promos that we're putting up. We'll be taping and recording some show intros, so you'll see me on your TV screens welcoming you to the movies and all that fun stuff as we kick this strategic partnership off with Valorous TV. Andy Hoosier, the voice of reason. Welcome back in, voice of Lathan.
2: Yeah, buddy. Okay, so is that one of those where, like, I'm sitting in the theater and you're going to come up here and, you know, be like, hey, am I going to see you on the big screen here?
1: I don't know about the big screen. I've had no desire to ever be on the big screen, but well, I mean, with TVs the size they are, you walk into Costco and buy a 120-inch TV now.
2: That might qualify, right? that is true. I saw a 100-inch TV when I walked into Sam's Club this week, and that blew my mind.
1: Yeah, they're monsters. They're awesome, aren't they? Yeah, I know, right? And you can get them. You get some of them there. I saw some on sale around Christmas last year at well under $1,000.
3: I got a 75.
1: You got a 75?
3: I do, yeah.
2: Wow.
1: I've got a 75 in the living room, too, yeah.
2: We got 65.
1: Well, they don't look like the old... when you look at it, it really doesn't look that big in the store until you get it home and put it on your wall. Then it's like, wow, that thing is pretty bold and enlightening, right?
3: Mm-hmm.
1: But I'll tell you what's frightening about those TVs. The TV I have now is a TCL, I believe. And I got it on sale at Costco. I think it was only $475. And I had a home warranty issue. Oh, my wife asked me about dryer vent cleaning. She said, can we do that on Saturday? And I said, look, I'm going to be really honest with you, and I'm going to be honest with you too, ladies and gentlemen. That was the last thing on my mind on my one day off, was yanking my dryer out. The vent's on the second floor on a slope. You think I'm getting up there with a 30-foot ladder? Not in this lifetime. I said, that's something we'll pay the guy to do, okay?
3: Mm-hmm.
1: And then that conversation got dropped. It wasn't an argument. We just didn't talk about it again because I guess she saw, well, he'll probably fall off that ladder and die, and I kind of need him around. So, okay. So she tells me today when she got home from work, before I come out to the studio, she walked in as I was walking out, and she said, I've got somebody coming tomorrow to clean the dryer vents. I said, thanks for that. I appreciate it. And, well, as I was flipping through the television, it's a Google TV, I guess, right? It's not a Samsung or something like that I'm used to having. And here come all these ads for dryer vent people.
2: Ugh. Of course.
1: Now, that's not coincidence, guys. Okay?
2: Nope.
1: We had an issue with our air conditioner the other day, and I start seeing all these America Home Shield home warranty spots popping up. Now, fortunately,
3: everything is spying on you.
1: But everything is watching you, man. Everything is watching you. The TV has Google Talk. It's got the, Gemini or whatever. You can say to it, hey, Google, and ask the TV questions just by saying it. You don't even have to press the remote. The TV just does it. So don't tell me that stuff's not listening to you, because it is, and it was overhearing conversations. Absolutely was. Does that scare you, Andy?
2: It scares me, because actually I saw something online. I have not verified this, but I saw someone allegedly on a YouTube channel, they unplugged their TV from the internet and it was still listening because they could actually plug computers into the background of it and actually see the data being collected and all this stuff running, even when you unplug it from the internet, collecting everything that it hears and reports. And it's, it's absolutely insane. So, yeah, it scares me. I know that this is very unpopular. I've talked a lot about the Flock cameras on my show. Yeah. I don't like them.
1: Yeah,
2: I don't like collecting that data and tracking everywhere that you go. And they're like, well, we're already being tracked. Yes, we are. And why aren't we just as infuriated about being tracked by our phones and by the computer chips in our car and by the TVs and by our emails and everything else? Why are we not infuriated of the fact that we have essentially zero privacy whatsoever and people are just okay with it? I don't understand it. This is driving me again. I cannot wait for this, to get to the point where I can buy a piece of land, I can build a little cabin on it, and I'm going to go and disappear from society.
1: I will have
2: no electronics, no power whatsoever, and I'm going to live happily ever after.
1: You won't be able to. You'd like to think you're going not going to be able to. It's not going to happen. Why? Because now you've got Starlinks and everything else. Okay?
3: Government will never let you.
1: Now, that's what always fascinated me about the First Amendment auditor videos on YouTube. I love watching those, that people get upset that there's people standing outside on a public sidewalk filming. And what do? They pick their phone up to film them. And I guess they forget the fact that the Tesla they're standing next to in the public parking lot is filming them as well, as is the establishment as they're going in and out of, because they don't want to be on camera while they're all on camera. The whole thing is utterly mind-boggling. Flock cameras, we've been doing the same thing with those as well. But it is really scary stuff. So I tested out my TV. We'll see if the cops come, because I started I just was talking in the living room about how I was going to run down to Laredo and pick up a load of drugs, come back up just one time to see if I can make some money and get away with it. And I'm wanting to see if anybody shows up at my house to see if that's legit or not. Because the stuff is listening to you, ladies and gentlemen. Might as well have some fun with it, right? I couch phone calls all the time, Andy. I think I've done it to you. And for those of you at the NSA that are listening to this phone call, blank you right now. I'm only kidding, and then I'll start a conversation. You just don't know. But the mere fact that we're even having this conversation is scary to me.
2: Right.
1: And I think the establishment, I don't know if that's the right word, but I'll use that word. I think you'll know where I'm going here in just a second, has got us so conditioned to the point right now, even those of us who try not to be conditioned about this stuff, that it's just become a part of normal daily life. And the we've allowed it. That is absolutely correct. So now think about it in these terms, guys. We're having to deflock now instead of no flock. We're having to try to take them down because we allowed them to go up in the first place, and it's frightening stuff. Fascinating conversation. Andy, where can people listen to you coming up right after this broadcast?
2: Yeah, you bet, man. HoosierReason.com, HOOSER, Reason. We have a big show lined up. It's going to be a lot of fun. And Mark, it's always fun on a Monday, brother. I love you. And I promise you, by next Monday, we will have way more energy. We'll be ready to rock and roll all over again, because it's going to be
1: fine.
2: It's another great day. I'm ready for it. It's always Monday, greatest day of the week, baby. We're ready for it.
1: All right, I love it. Ladies and gentlemen, also make sure to go out and check out AllegianceGold.com. I'm holding up a silver bar right here in my hand. I love this stuff. You can pick it up just like I do at AllegianceGold.com, AllegianceGold.com. Andy Hoosier, the voice of reason, make sure to check him out coming up next. Guys, we're going to get up and do it again tomorrow precisely because they don't want us to. 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
3: 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The Bridge Project is hosting their first 7-on-Heaven flag football game. 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Hear about Liberty Education, what it means for you. 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Thank you. 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

it in. How about our tax dollars funding that Ukraine war? Our inflation through the roof, they want to pay more. Gay porn is what they into, should I say more? Everybody sleeping with that harlot.

0: Hello, and welcome to North Dakota Family Matters. I'm your host, Mark Joritzma with North Dakota Family Alliance, and today's talk is entitled, Pride and Prejudice. Now, the title of my talk probably made you think of the book by the same name, authored by Jane Austen. It's a beloved novel, and it's been translated into actually 40 languages, and it's been produced for the silver screen at least 17 times. Kind of amazed me. However, that's not what I'm referring to when I talk about Pride and Prejudice. Unless you've been hiding in a cave for the past couple years, you've probably been assailed every year with advertisements, media stories, and companies and groups proclaiming how June is Pride Month. According to the Library of Congress, quote, this month-long celebration demonstrates how LGBTQ Americans have strengthened our country by using their talent and creativity to help create awareness and goodwill, unquote. Well, good for them. However, I don't believe it for a minute. I guess that makes me prejudiced. So let me explain. I'll be the first to admit that there have been individuals in the LGBTQ community who have contributed in significant ways to our culture. The part I strongly disagree with is the, quote, have strengthened our country, unquote, portion. Put simply, the family is the foundation of culture. Families give rise to communities, communities to societies, and societies to governments. Strengthening the family strengthens the country. But the opposite is also true. No major civilization has ever continued to exist once its family foundation crumbled. I would argue that the LGBTQ movement has not strengthened the family, but has further caused its demise.
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0: frame was not hidden from you when I was made in the secret place.
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0: All the days ordained for me were written in your book before one of

Hello, and welcome to North Dakota Family Matters. I'm your host, Mark Joritzma with North Dakota Family Alliance, and today's talk is entitled, Pride and Prejudice. Now, the title of my talk probably made you think of the book by the same name, authored by Jane Austen. It's a beloved novel, and it's been translated into actually 40 languages, and it's been produced for the silver screen at least 17 times. Kind of amazed me. However, that's not what I'm referring to when I talk about Pride and Prejudice. Unless you've been hiding in a cave for the past couple years, you've probably been assailed every year with advertisements, media stories, and companies and groups proclaiming how June is Pride Month. According to the Library of Congress, quote, this month-long celebration demonstrates how LGBTQ Americans have strengthened our country by using their talent and creativity to help create awareness and goodwill, unquote. Well, good for them. However, I don't believe it for a minute. I guess that makes me prejudiced. So let me explain. I'll be the first to admit that there have been individuals in the LGBTQ community who have contributed in significant ways to our culture. The part I strongly disagree with is the, quote, have strengthened our country, unquote, portion. Put simply, the family is the foundation of culture. Families give rise to communities, communities to societies, and societies to governments. Strengthening the family strengthens the country. But the opposite is also true. No major civilization has ever continued to exist once its family foundation crumbled. I would argue that the LGBTQ movement has not strengthened the family, but has further caused its demise. Their community's philosophy of anything goes with regard to sexuality and marriage, their embracing of moral relativism, and the irrelevance with which they regard the biblical and foundational family structure upon which our country was based have all hurt our country. Now, I'm not saying that we should ignore LGBTQ community or the contributions of particular individuals, but we can't ignore the other side of the issue either, the rather obvious deleterious effect their movement has had on social values. Those in the LGBTQ community often say that they just want equality. We consistently hear that they are merely trying to eliminate the discrimination against them. I imagine they would regard my previous comments as just more evidence of this prejudice. Now let me make something clear. Pride is not the opposite of prejudice, despite the title of the book. The opposite of prejudice is when something is fair or impartial or unbiased. You will be unsuccessful if you try and make a level playing field by being proud. Undoing prejudice is also not pressuring someone to abandon their set of beliefs for yours. It just causes resentment. Live and let live is no longer in the LGBTQ playbook. Force feeding their agenda to the rest of us via the media, pushing companies to virtual signal, participating in the local gay pride parade, or shoving one's social ideology on our children in the classroom is not the way to overcome prejudice. Just look at past North Dakota legislative sessions and you'll see what I mean. It backfires. So let me close with this. Do you know what June is besides Pride Month? It's also Immigrant Heritage Month, which focuses on, quote, honoring the rich contributions that immigrants and their descendants have made to our shared history and culture. Unquote. My parents were immigrants, as you may know. Did they experience prejudice or unequal treatment because of their cultural roots? You bet they did. We don't see any parades for Immigrant Heritage Month. There are no companies feeling the need to recognize all the contributions made by immigrants, which frankly are more than those made by the LGBTQ community, I might add. The media does not laud the praises of immigrants, nor their special flags hung from the White House balcony in celebration of immigrants, as was done by the Biden administration to celebrate Pride Month. And you know what? That's okay. My parents would not have wanted any of it. They worked hard and showed that they could contribute to our society and nation, despite being marginalized at times. They didn't insist on special recognition or fame. They earned respect. And if you think that there is societal prejudice today, try living as an immigrant in the 1950s. Our country has always been the land of opportunity. I am far more impressed with someone who may be openly LGBTQ and demonstrates their desire and ability to contribute and move us forward than someone who is shouting, look at me, I'm gay, and insists that you validate my life choices and give me special rights.
Opportunity has always been there for Americans, and still is. But it takes more than shouting to get what you want. You don't have a right to be successful, celebrated, or approved. You earn it. Thanks so much for listening. Talk to you next week.

Muhammad is still in his tomb, and Joseph Smith is still in his tomb, and Buddha is still in his tomb, and Confucius is still in his tomb. But there is one man who was not found in the tomb. I've been there. The tomb is empty. He was seen alive by over 500 eyewitnesses who wrote.

0: Hello, and welcome to North Dakota Family Matters. I'm your host, Mark Joritzma with North Dakota Family Alliance, and today's talk is entitled Pride and Prejudice. Now, the title of my talk probably made you think of the book by the same name, authored by Jane Austen. It's a beloved novel, and it's been translated into actually 40 languages, and it's been produced for the silver screen at least 17 times. Kind of amazed me. However, that's not what I'm referring to when I talk about Pride and Prejudice. Unless you've been hiding in a cave for the past couple years, you've probably been assailed every year with advertisements, media stories, and companies and groups proclaiming how June is Pride Month. According to the Library of Congress, quote, this month-long celebration demonstrates how LGBTQ Americans have strengthened our country by using their talent and creativity to help create awareness and goodwill, unquote. Well, good for them. However, I don't believe it for a minute. I guess that makes me prejudiced. So let me explain. I'll be the first to admit that there have been individuals in the LGBTQ community who have contributed in significant ways to our culture. The part I strongly disagree with is the, quote, have strengthened our country, unquote, portion. Put simply, the family is the foundation of culture. Families give rise to communities, communities to societies, and societies to governments. Strengthening the family strengthens the country. But the opposite is also true. No major civilization has ever continued to exist once its family foundation crumbled. I would argue that the LGBTQ movement has not strengthened the family, but has further caused its demise. Their community's philosophy of anything goes with regard to sexuality and marriage, their embracing of moral relativism, and the irrelevance with which they regard the biblical and foundational family structure upon which our country was based have all hurt our country. Now, I'm not saying that we should ignore LGBTQ community or the contribution.
1: Stupid rolling man. Skillet, totally stink. Nobody likes it.
2: Skillet, dude. What a bunch of redheads. I absolutely hate them.

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Hello, and welcome to North Dakota Family Matters. I'm your host, Mark Joritzma with North Dakota Family Alliance, and today's talk is entitled, Pride and Prejudice. Now, the title of my talk probably made you think of the book by the same name, authored by Jane Austen. It's a beloved novel, and it's been translated into actually 40 languages, and it's been produced for the silver screen at least 17 times. Kind of amazed me. However, that's not what I'm referring to when I talk about Pride and Prejudice. Unless you've been hiding in a cave for the past couple years, you've probably been assailed every year with advertisements, media stories, and companies and groups proclaiming how June is Pride Month. According to the Library of Congress, quote, this month-long celebration demonstrates how LGBTQ Americans have strengthened our country by using their talent and creativity to help create awareness and goodwill, unquote. Well, good for them. However, I don't believe it for a minute. I guess that makes me prejudiced. So let me explain. I'll be the first to admit there have been individuals in the LGBTQ community who have contributed in significant ways to our culture. The part I strongly disagree with is the, quote, have strengthened our country, unquote, portion. Put simply, the family is the foundation of culture. Families give rise to communities, communities to societies, and societies to governments. Strengthening the family strengthens the country. But the opposite is also true. No major civilization has ever continued to exist once its family foundation crumbled. I would argue that the LGBTQ movement has not strengthened the family, but has further caused its demise. Their community's philosophy of anything goes with regard to sexuality and marriage, their embracing of moral relativism, and the irrelevance with which they regard the biblical and foundational family structure upon which our country was based have all hurt our country. Now, I'm not saying that we should ignore LGBTQ community or the contributions of particular individuals, but we can't ignore the other side of the issue either, the rather obvious deleterious effect their movement has had on social values. Those in the LGBTQ community often say that they just want equality. We consistently hear that they are merely trying to eliminate the discrimination against them. I imagine they would regard my previous comments as just more evidence of this prejudice. Now let me make something clear. Pride is not the opposite of prejudice, despite the title of the book. The opposite of prejudice is when something is fair or impartial or unbiased. You will be unsuccessful if you try and make a level playing field by being proud. Undoing prejudice is also not pressuring someone to abandon their set of beliefs for yours. It just causes resentment. Live and let live is no longer in the LGBTQ playbook. Force feeding their agenda to the rest of us via the media, pushing companies to virtual signal, participating in the local gay pride parade, or shoving one's social ideology on our children in the classroom is not the way to overcome prejudice. Just look at past North Dakota legislative sessions and you'll see what I mean. It backfires. So let me close with this. Do you know what June is besides Pride Month? It's also Immigrant Heritage Month, which focuses on, quote, honoring the rich contributions that immigrants and their descendants have made to our shared history and culture. Unquote. My parents were immigrants, as you may know. Did they experience prejudice or unequal treatment because of their cultural roots? You bet they did. We don't see any parades for Immigrant Heritage Month. There are no companies feeling the need to recognize all the contributions made by immigrants, which frankly are more than those made by the LGBTQ community, I might add. The media does not laud the praises of immigrants, nor their special flags hung from the White House balcony in celebration of immigrants, as was done by the Biden administration to celebrate Pride Month. And you know what? That's okay. My parents would not have wanted any of it. They worked hard and showed that they could contribute to our society and nation, despite being marginalized at times. They didn't insist on special recognition or fame. They earned respect. And if you think that there is societal prejudice today, try living as an immigrant in the 1950s. Our country has always been the land of opportunity. I am far more impressed with someone who may be openly LGBTQ and demonstrates their desire and ability to contribute and move us forward than someone who is shouting, look at me, I'm gay, and insists that you validate my life choices and give me special rights.
Opportunity has always been there for Americans, and still is. But it takes more than shouting to get what you want. You don't have a right to be successful, celebrated, or approved. You earn it. Thanks so much for listening. Talk to you next week.

be nice, thought you were Christian. As they taking all your rights, just stand by and I'll be different. Jesus coming back and trust me, he ain't gonna be playful. Until I hear the trumpet blow, I'm flipping over tables.

Hello, and welcome to North Dakota Family Matters. I'm your host, Mark Joritzma with North Dakota Family Alliance, and today's talk is entitled, Pride and Prejudice. Now, the title of my talk probably made you think of the book by the same name, authored by Jane Austen. It's a beloved novel, and it's been translated into actually 40 languages, and it's been produced for the silver screen at least 17 times. Kind of amazed me. However, that's not what I'm referring to when I talk about Pride and Prejudice. Unless you've been hiding in a cave for the past couple years, you've probably been assailed every year with advertisements, media stories, and companies and groups proclaiming how June is Pride Month. According to the Library of Congress, quote, this month-long celebration demonstrates how LGBTQ Americans have strengthened our country by using their talent and creativity to help create awareness and goodwill, unquote. Well, good for them. However, I don't believe it for a minute. I guess that makes me prejudiced. So let me explain. I'll be the first to admit that there have been individuals in the LGBTQ community who have contributed in significant ways to our culture. The part I strongly disagree with is the, quote, have strengthened our country, unquote, portion. Put simply, the family is the foundation of culture. Families give rise to communities, communities to societies, and societies to governments. Strengthening the family strengthens the country. But the opposite is also true. No major civilization has ever continued to exist once its family foundation crumbled. I would argue that the LGBTQ movement has not strengthened the family, but has further caused its demise. Their community's philosophy of anything goes with regard to sexuality and marriage, their embracing of moral relativism, and the irrelevance with which they regard the biblical and foundational family structure upon which our country was based have all hurt our country. Now, I'm not saying that we should ignore LGBTQ community or the contributions of particular individuals, but we can't ignore the other side of the issue either, the rather obvious deleterious effect their movement has had on social values. Those in the LGBTQ community often say that they just want equality. We consistently hear that they are merely trying to eliminate the discrimination against them. I imagine they would regard my previous comments as just more evidence of this prejudice. Now let me make something clear. Pride is not the opposite of prejudice, despite the title of the book. The opposite of prejudice is when something is fair or impartial or unbiased. You will be unsuccessful if you try and make a level playing field by being proud. Undoing prejudice is also not pressuring someone to abandon their set of beliefs for yours. It just causes resentment. Live and let live is no longer in the LGBTQ playbook. Force feeding their agenda to the rest of us via the media, pushing companies to virtual signal, participating in the local gay pride parade, or shoving one's social ideology on our children in the classroom is not the way to overcome prejudice. Just look at past North Dakota legislative sessions and you'll see what I mean. It backfires. So let me close with this. Do you know what June is besides Pride Month? It's also Immigrant Heritage Month, which focuses on, quote, honoring the rich contributions that immigrants and their descendants have made to our shared history and culture. Unquote. My parents were immigrants, as you may know. Did they experience prejudice or unequal treatment because of their cultural roots? You bet they did. We don't see any parades for immigrants.

What's up, everybody? This is Gentry from Washed in the Wild. Catch us at 8 p.m. on Saturday nights. You can also find us on YouTube and Instagram at Wildbound Media.

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1: Hold tight to the promises and I'ma run with it. I don't care how long it is and I'ma use my gift, man, the song is his. I choose God all day, I ain't on the fence, nah. I got a purpose and I know it's worth it. I'm standing the test. And I'm gonna give it my all till I'm dead.

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0: SRN News, I'm Rich Thomason in Washington. It's a hoax. That's President Trump's take on the doom and gloom predictions surrounding AI, predictions that artificial intelligence could destroy humanity without strict regulation. The president argues such restrictions could put U.S. firms at a disadvantage against China. The president did not win at the Supreme Court regarding mail ballots, the High Court rejecting the administration's attempt to restrict mail ballots ahead of the upcoming midterm elections. He's back, a familiar figure in the upper house of Congress, Kentucky Republican Senator Mitch McConnell, sidelined by serious health challenges for several months, has returned to Capitol Hill after his lengthy absence. On Wall Street this morning, the Dow futures are down 131 points, while the Nasdaq futures are off 35 points. The S&P futures down 13. This is SRN News.
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3: It's very rare. Good morning. I see video clips flying by all day long. It's what I do. It's what I've been doing since Andrew Breitbart brought me into this crazy world, almost 20 years ago now, because I was the editor of Breitbart TV. So my job was to look at videos all day long, just video after video of politicians, elected officials, lunatics, and protests. The video of James Tallarico instantly answering a question spontaneously about who his favorite Texas drag queen is. That the specificity of this question. James Tallarico, who's your favorite Texas drag queen? And the fact that he had an answer immediately. I'm obsessed with this video clip, and it brings up the same question that we've all been asking for the last several months, but it's time to have that question spoken out loud. Are you guys really going to vote for this freak? I mean, Texas? Is this guy? All right, we've got to get into that a little later in the show, because I'm obsessed with this moment. This is a defining moment in the Senate race in Texas. And we will get it. If you haven't seen the clip, stay with us. We'll play it for you. You'll hear James Tallarico without there's the slight hesitation, but the hesitation when asked who is your favorite Texas drag queen, the hesitation seems to be, oh, there's so many to choose from. I can't narrow it down to just one. Don't make me pick. It's the weirdest thing you will ever hear in your life. We will play it for you a little later, and we'll hear from you. I want to hear from Texas. We're on in Houston. We're on in Dallas, and we're on in some other Texas cities. I need y'all to walk me off the ledge here, because this ain't going to happen, right? You're not really going to vote for this guy, are you? There's no chance. It's Texas. All right, we'll get into that a little later. Also in this hour, I'm sorry, I just can't get it out of my head. Mark Morano is going to, I'm sorry, I can't just tease that. Let's just play it. Let's just play it. Cut eight. It's clip eight. Let's just let everybody hear what I'm talking about. It's spontaneous. He's at a campaign event. Somebody just comes up to him, thanks him for standing up for the drags, and then asks him. Go ahead, clip eight.
4: Mr. Tallarico, so nice to meet you, sir. I was there when you defended the drags. Who's your favorite drag queen in Texas?
5: Oh, my gosh. Probably Alyssa Edwards.
4: Alyssa Edwards? Yeah. I love Marcy Green.
3: Who in your, do you know anyone in your life who can answer that question that quickly? Who's your favorite Texas drag queen? Oh my gosh, that guy gotta be Alyssa Edwards. Who the hell is Alyssa? He answers it like it's his favorite football player. Does he have trading cards on these people? Also, we'll tell you a little bit more about Alyssa Edwards. All right, that's later. I just needed to get it out of my system. You know, good morning. I'm Larry O'Connor. It's O'Connor and Company here on our flagship station, WMAL in Washington, D.C., and across the whole Salem Radio Network there. Good morning from the Relief Factor Studios. 30 minutes from now, Mark Morano will join us, Climate Depot. Got some changes into greenhouse gas regulations through the EPA. He'll shed some light on it. Our next hour will be Morgan Wright, cybersecurity expert, talk about why everyone's worried about AI all of a sudden and what the government can or should do about it. And then in our third hour, Senator Marsha Blackburn and Congressman Chip Roy, Congress back in session. We'll get into all of that. All right, yesterday, I think, and I keep saying, that one of the most important issues at the moment and most important issues that our elected that our Republican candidates should be focusing on right now. Ever since the Nick Shirley investigation into fraudulent programs in the state of Minnesota back in December, I've been saying since then that every single Republican candidate should be hammering fraud, fraud, fraud, fraud. It's rampant, it's obvious, and no one's minding the store. Nobody's looking out for your tax dollars. Nobody's going after the people who are robbing us blind. And all Democrats do is continue to stick their hand out and say, no, no, no, we need more money. We need more money for all these programs. Give us your money, and if you don't give it to us, you're a heartless slime bucket, and you have, you know, you're going to let children die in the streets, and you don't care about it. And the money is going to their little favorite constituencies who are robbing you blind, and it's happening all across the board. Well, one person in Washington, D.C., one Republican, seems to have a pretty good political instinct on this stuff. His name is J.D. Vance. He's the Vice President of the United States. And yesterday, he brought FBI Director Kash Patel, Kelly Loeffler, a friend of this program, she's the administrator of the SBA, and a couple of other officials to Kansas City to make a major announcement about his efforts to investigate fraud in federal welfare systems. Let's go to Vice President Vance yesterday in Missouri, clip one.
5: We are going to suspend 870,000 people permanently, people who defrauded the government over the last couple of years, the last couple of decades. We're going to make it impossible for them to get loans from the federal government. If you think about the PPP program, which was set up by Congress and by the administration during the first Trump administration to ensure that our small businesses were able to operate in the incredibly challenging environment that was created by the COVID pandemic, and of course, by the state government response to the COVID pandemic, what we did is we created a program to ensure that small businesses were able to operate, and importantly, American workers were able to be supported. But as happens with so many of the programs that are born out of the generosity of the American taxpayer, we had many, many people who took advantage of those programs, people who decided to steal from the American taxpayer, steal money that was supposed to go to small businesses and American workers. Well, we think it makes sense that if you were caught stealing from the American taxpayer, you shouldn't be able to benefit from these loans anymore. So we're going to suspend about 870,000 people from being able to access these funds in the future and from being able to borrow money from the American taxpayer. If you screwed the American taxpayer, the federal government is now going to say, you're cut off, no more, you shouldn't be applying anymore, and if you do apply, you're no longer able to get those benefits. Pretty common sense. I think this drives me to my second point, which is, unfortunately, we've seen this with so much of our anti-fraud efforts and hard work over the past couple of years. This should have been done earlier. It's kind of ridiculous that so much of the fraud that we saw under the PPP program wasn't actually enforced, wasn't taken seriously by congressional Democrats or the Biden administration. So what we've done here is say that no fraud is too small. If you tried to steal money from the American taxpayer, if you took funds that ought by right have gone to American small businesses or American workers, not only are we going to cut you off, but we're going to prosecute you.
3: Yeah, thank you. That last part, you know, these people are not eligible to get any more federal dollars, no more grants for them, no more that. How about jail time? Surely this is against the law. Surely there's got to be some. Well, the attorney general was there, as was Kash Patel, the FBI director. He had a little bit to say about it as well. Here's Director Patel.
6: And in just the last 3 months, Mr. Vice President, as you know, we have captured five of the most wanted fraudsters.

0: months. And I hope to bring the same resolve that we did with the FBI's top 10 most wanted list to this most wanted fraudsters list and double that number by the end of the year.
1: 7 weeks from today is Election Day. 49 days, Republicans. 49 days. And you are being inundated right now with ads paid for by multi-billionaire interests who want to grow and bloat the federal government. You are being inundated by activists in the socialist left, the Marxists, who are demanding what they call Medicare for All, which is a government takeover of our health care system so that everything is funneled through the federal government. It will cost trillions and trillions and trillions of dollars. You are being inundated right now with ads that say that you're trying to cut benefits and starve children and leave old people to die in the street. All of it is fraudulent. They're all lies. You're not doing any of those things, but you've got no answer right now. The only answer you've got is, oh, socialism is bad. Everybody knows that. Well, everybody doesn't know that, sadly. Because, well, Republicans and conservatives have ceded control of our entire education and pop culture to the left over the last 40 years. So, no, it's controversial to make a remake of Red Dawn, right? That's what's happened in this country. So you got to keep educating people about how bad Marxism is. And how about we start here? 7 weeks to go. 49 days. And how about you propose this to that radical leftist who you're running against right now? How about you say this? Tell you what, not one penny of tax dollars more until we stop all of the fraud, all of the theft, all of the corruption that is bilking the system right now of our hard-earned tax dollars. Turn it back on your opponent and say, you know, you keep talking about taking more of our money and the government taking control of more things with our money, and yet I don't hear you once talk about the people who are robbing us blind with all the programs you demanded for the last 30 years in this country. How about you start there? And you've got plenty of information and ammo to work with. You just heard it from the vice president. Thank you for your attention to this matter.
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1: Well, against all odds, the Senator Mitch McConnell returned to the Senate yesterday. He needed a lot of assistance, and he put out a statement, not one on video, a written statement. I'll share that with you in just a moment. I'm surprised. I thought he was not going to return to the Senate for a vote. He's only going to be a senator for a couple of more months, of course. And he was, of course, in hospice bed. Well, not hospice, technically. He was in rehab. Rehab after a fall. It was a very odd situation. Nobody, he still hasn't talked on video. No one's seen him on camera other than a photograph that most people thought was doctored, possibly. I don't know. It's confusing. 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All right, for those of you who are watching the video stream, you can see a video right now of Senator Mitch McConnell being wheeled into his office there in the United States Senate. Or actually, is he being wheeled? No, this is being wheeled out of his home, I believe, so he can get to the Senate. He is in a wheelchair. He's got a lot of security around him. He is not walking on his own. He's in a wheelchair, and he showed up at the Senate yesterday, and he seems to be pretty spry, such as it is for a man his age in a wheelchair. He seems smiling. He seems alert. He's waving. He does the thumbs up. And, well, Mitch McConnell is back, at least for the next couple of months. He is not running for reelection, as you know. And so this will be the end of his august and storied career in the United States Senate. He put out a statement. Let's see if I can get that for you. His statement says, there it is. Today, I'll cast my first Senate vote since I took a bad fall back in June. I'm really looking forward to being back on the Senate floor and seeing my colleagues. My recovery has been a long and often frustrating process, and the lingering effects of childhood polio haven't made it any easier. I'm still not quite back to 100%, but I've assured Leader Thune that as I continue with physical therapy on the advice of my doctors, I will do my best to be present, for tough votes when our conference needs me. Elaine and I are very grateful for all the continued well wishes from our fellow Kentuckians, and I'm glad to get back to more of business as usual on their behalf this month. Here you go. Mitch McConnell is back, and we wish him well, and congratulations to him for his recovery against all odds, because most people, especially given the sort of strange circumstances around the I understand people wanting to be private about their personal health issues, but at the same time, when you're a public servant and you're of a certain age and you've disappeared and you've had an accident and no one has heard from you, it is incumbent sometimes to stay in touch with the people who voted for you, and especially if you're in the Senate and used to be the leader of your party in the Senate. There's, you know, there's a lot riding on your presence there in that chamber. And so sometimes when you choose public life, you throw away a lot of your rights to privacy. And then there were the pictures that were released that just didn't quite look right of Senator McConnell. And then you heard from our friend and colleague, Scott Jennings, who said that he had a 20-minute phone conversation with him and shared that. Well, okay, if you can have a phone conversation with Senator Mitch McConnell, why can't a reporter, or why can't he go on live and do a radio interview with somebody? I mean, again, Yes, he has a right to heal and go through his convalescence however he wishes. But in an election year, when there are a lot of things being voted on that he's not present to vote for, well, you understand why people were concerned and why people raised questions, which brings us to the real crux of all of this. And I hate to say it because I don't want to sound ageist, but at some point, you really should go into retirement. And you really should enjoy your wife and your children and your grandchildren and your great-grandchildren and just not keep coming back for more. 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

0: 23 minutes after the hour here coming up. Morgan Wright joining us in hour two to discuss why everybody's so worried all of a sudden about AI. Did the AI companies, did one of these people actually say that AI could kill us? And what do they actually mean by that? Maybe they should give us more details about that. How exactly is AI going to kill you? It sounds very Matrix to me. We'll get into those details coming up in 30 minutes. First, though, Mark Morano joins us. Climate Depot, the EPA, has made some new changes to the regulations regarding greenhouse gases. All the right people are pissed off about it. So, Mark, thanks for joining us. Good morning. What exactly did the EPA do here?
1: Well, what they're doing is they're eliminating the Biden-era carbon pollution. Now, I want to talk about the language here in a minute. They're eliminating the CO2 greenhouse gas restrictions on power plants, which was the number one hampering of U.S. energy under Obama and Biden administrations. And this is part of a three-step plan that the Trump administration is doing for permanence in the climate agenda. But essentially, they're getting rid of on coal, oil, gas plants, the regulations that say you can only have certain amounts of greenhouse gases, chiefly carbon dioxide, released because of climate concerns. So by reducing that, this is also going after, and separately, they're going after the endangerment finding, which is using the Clean Air Act, which was passed decades ago, to basically allow unelected bureaucrats at the EPA to say, we can now regulate CO2, what humans exhale from our mouth, as a pollutant under the Clean Air Act, despite the fact the Clean Air Act never mentioned carbon dioxide. That and pulling us out of this UN treaty formally, which will take effect in February, are three things they're doing to make this a permanent, make it much harder for a future president to undo. But the key thing here that's happening is they're getting rid of these emission standards on carbon dioxide, other greenhouse gases, allegedly. And the media is reporting it, and they want to conflate in your mind that the Trump administration is now allowing actual carbon, actual pollution into the atmosphere, which they're not doing. This is about global warming, not about actual pollution, which, by the way, the World Health says the U.S. has among the cleanest air in the world. So if that's what your concern is, don't let the media hoodwink you today as you read these articles about carbon pollution and global warming pollution. It's not pollution unless you consider every human being breathing out pollution every day when we exhale CO2.
0: See, thank you. You already know where I wanted to go with this, because, Mark, and listen, I've been talking to you for so many years now, and I read your work, and I see through it now. The headlines all said that the Trump administration is lifting standards on carbon pollution and dirty air and words like that. This is not pollution. That's the key point, because if carbon dioxide is pollution, then every single human being on the planet, when they breathe, they are polluting the air. That's basically the theory behind it, right?
1: Absolutely. In fact, they're now trying to do science to back them up. There was a study in England in the end of December 2024, which said that human breath contributes to warming. And I'm not making this up. They actually broke it down by identity politics. I think it was Asians had more hot air than Africans. And you'll be surprised at this. Women had more hot air effect, warming effect on the atmosphere than men.
0: No comment on that, Mark.
1: But they actually went through and did studies like that, which are complete garbage. And we've had Al Gore intimate at certain times similar things like this. He was one time allegedly said that even smoking individuals smoking a cigarette can contribute to warming. So they've had all kinds of nonsense. But this is a clear conflation. Remember, most of these regulations really came in effect under Biden. So Trump's undoing stuff, frankly, that should have been undone last year in his first year of his presidency. But I understand why they didn't. They have to do a whole legal framework. They have to be prepared for all the legal challenges. The last thing they want to do is undo this, particularly the endangerment finding, which allows unelected bureaucrats at the EPA to regulate every aspect of our economy under the claim that CO2 is a pollutant, even though it was never defined as such under the Clean Air Act. It was just declared as such under Obama administration back in 2007, when I was actually with the U.S. Senate Environment Public Works Committee, and the Supreme Court ruled that that was acceptable and that it could be regulated, but it never said anyone needed to regulate it. So what the Trump administration is doing, they're coming up with a new scientific finding saying that CO2 is not air pollution, and that is going to take probably I'm guessing another 2 years. The hope is it's before Trump's term ends, because if this doesn't end up in the Supreme Court, which should rule in the favor of the CO2, it cannot be regulated as a pollutant under the Clean Air Act. In other words, if you want to regulate CO2, you need Congress to pass a law. You can't have bureaucrats and administrations invent new laws based on, you know, kind of like, you know, the abortion debate under penumbrums hidden in, you know, in a law somewhere. That's exactly what they're trying to do here by bypassing democracy.
0: Basically, Congress passed a law back in the early 70s that allowed the EPA, or created the EPA, and then allowed the EPA to do certain regulations. And then the Clean Air Act said that the EPA can be utilized to regulate certain aspects of pollutants in the air. Along the line.
1: Yeah, air pollution.
0: Air pollution, specifically about air pollution. When you talk about the Clean Air Act, nobody was talking about carbon dioxide at that time. Nobody was talking about greenhouse gases. Nobody was talking about global warming. That was an invention that came about 10, 15 years later. So then you got somebody at the EPA says, oh, we have the power to control air pollution. Well, we're just going to decide that carbon dioxide is now air pollution as well.
1: Yes.
0: They can't do that. That's just, and you just said that this will go to the Supreme Court. I thought the Supreme Court already ruled on this.
1: They did back in, I believe it was 2007. It was 2007. And yes, and now they're going to have basically a challenge to that, that theoretically will end up back in the Supreme Court, and this time would rule against it based on previous Supreme Court, recent Supreme Court rulings.
0: Okay.
1: It's just going to take a while to win through the courts. There's also going to be a lot of lawsuits about this. This is where the battle is. And Obama basically decided this. He couldn't get a climate bill passed through Congress. In other words, he couldn't get Congress to regulate CO2. So what'd they do? We don't need no stinking legislator. They decided to regulate through the unelected bureaucracy. This is what California did with the EV mandates. This is what California is doing right now with their tire bans. They couldn't ban gas-powered cars. The Trump administration stopped California. And now they're trying to ban 70% of all tires, according to Goodyear, by increasing. They're upset about the rolling resistance of tires and the greenhouse gas emissions for the climate. So they're just five members of California Energy Commission, unelected bureaucrats decided without any media involvement, without even alerting the media, that they were going to ban 70% of the tires sold in the state.
0: Remarkable.
1: This is how they were. And then, of course, that means Massachusetts, Oregon, Washington State, New York, Virginia are likely to follow this insanity, which means tire manufacturers. This is exact template of what they did with the endangerment finding. It's still alive today. It's still happening, Larry. It's insanity. And this is, it's like whack-a-mole. You think you stop a car ban, and now they go after your tires. You think you think human breath is normal, and now they're calling it a pollutant. It's a world we live in.
0: Well, Mark Morano is our guest. He's Climate Depot, of course, climatedepot.com. And here's what I think confuses a lot of people. If the Obama administration, conceding the fact that they couldn't get Congress to pass these bills, so they just went ahead and did it through the executive branch anyway, if they implemented these things through the executive branch without legislation, then what's stopping the Trump administration from de-implementing these regulations through the executive branch? It should be a slam dunk. Why does this even involve federal courts?
1: Well, because when Obama decided to do this, they came up with this finding called the endangerment finding, where they basically got all the most alarmist, absurd climate model driven climate science, in quotes. And they said CO2 was endangering human health. And they went back to the original Clean Air Act, and they had legal scholars, and they went through and they worded the study so that CO2 would appear to be just like any other pollutant that was harming our health.
0: Oh, I see.
1: And they somehow duped the Supreme Court to allow that. So, yes, there's two parts to your question. Trump administration can come in and easily remove this. Absolutely. And that's what they did in the first term. The problem is you end up with yin, yang on industry. And that's not what anyone really wants. So what the Trump administration is doing this time, which is what I call it permanence, Trump 2.0, they're coming back with their new finding on the endangerment finding, a new scientific finding, which is then going to say, no, CO2 is not meet any of this criteria. It is not a dangerous pollutant. It is not a pollutant in any sense. And then this has to have legal challenges. It's got to be going through the court system. Because remember, the Supreme Court allowed Obama to do it. Because if Trump did that without all of this legal nightmare and hassle, then it would just be reimposed. You'd go back and forth. And ultimately, the CO2 battle would be declared pollutant because that's going to end up being the default position.
0: Right. Okay.
1: Because industry is needs certainty of some kind.
0: So assuming this goes through, this is actually going to lend some level of permanency. And let's talk about what the opportunity here is, because we talk about these regulations, we talk about all of these restrictions that the EPA puts on American business and Americans, and just everyday Americans who are hampered by these things. But we don't often talk about what that means. Should the Trump administration prevail here, what does that mean for our country? What does it mean for companies, for businesses, for industry, and for everyday Americans?
1: Well, the number one thing it means is no future President AOC, no future Gavin Newsom can have CO2 regulated as a pollutant, assuming they get their way and this becomes permanent. And they're going to have to go through, have Congress pass legislation as such. And what this means is, if you recall, there was a period in the Biden administration where literally we woke up every day and some unelected bureaucrat was deciding that, you know, wood-fired pizza ovens were going to be regulated slash banned because of their carbon footprint. We woke up and found that American ceiling fan companies were going to be banned because of the Chinese counterparts made, you know, carbon-friendly ceiling fan requirements. We woke up every day to find that gas stoves were a danger to the climate and that we had unelected bureaucrats in the Biden administration putting new regulations, thus cost and reliability and performance, that was going to affect them. Same with dishwashers, washing machines, same with RVs. Vehicles, same with regulatory statutes on meat because of the meat and methane was going to be a danger, just similar to CO2 because of cow emissions. Every day you could wake up and an unelected bureaucrat could have some, I don't want to use some graphic term here, but anyway, some kind of, you know, fantasy about what they want to
0: regulate. Vision of what they can do to control your life. Yes.
1: Yes. And it could be as limitless as your imagination. You know, you could say clothing. I mean, clothing became in the crosshairs. You had a study wanting to limit our clothing to like 3 new pairs of clothing per person per year. This was funded by Michael Bloomberg. This was big time stuff because of the carbon emissions of synthetic clothing. Now, then the Washington Post came out and said, oh, well, don't worry. You know, we can have human hair clothing. They recommended for extra credit, kids can go to barbershop and sweep up human hair off the floor and they can make clothing. And I interviewed people at a UN summit in Dubai in like 2023. And they said, oh, well, you wouldn't need a limit on clothing if people used recycled human hair clothing. That's the kind of insanity that
0: you
1: have
0: Mark.
1: To actually vote on if this is successful. I just wanted to give
0: Excellent.
1: You an idea.
0: That's you answered my question vividly, as always. Mark Murato, ClimateDepot.com. 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There, that's what it'll do. Thank you, Mark. 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

0: Yesterday, multiple jurisdictions around the country sued the Trump administration over a change in how green cards are handled for illegal immigrants who are applying for permanent residence. Here is Zohra Mamdani, who claims that he's leading the charge of this coalition of cities, counties, and states at a press conference yesterday. Here, take a listen.
1: Immigrants are New Yorkers. And like I said once before, to get to any of us, you will have to get through all of us. That is why today we are confronting this injustice with the solidarity and action that it demands. New York City is leading a coalition of cities and counties, including Chicago, San Francisco, Seattle, Santa Clara County, and King County, to sue the federal government for the gross illegality of their new public charge rule and the irreparable damage that it will cause. We are filing our lawsuit alongside a separate challenge led by Attorney General James. I'm grateful for her partnership in this fight and for everything she has done to stand steadfast alongside New Yorkers.
0: Why is it everything this guy says and does sounds like he's in a violent fight with everybody? Why does he always have to sound like some sort of trigger-happy, rage-fueled bully who's about to fly off the handle and, like, go postal on everyone? Listen again to the very beginning here, where, you know, he's announcing a lawsuit to try to stop the Department of Homeland Security, and most specifically USCIS. That's the agency that handles immigration status and green cards. He's suing them because they've changed the status and the rules on how they handle illegal immigrants applying for green cards. I'll give you the details in a second. But it's a pretty dry thing, right? Take a listen to his language that he uses. Here, go ahead.
1: Immigrants are New Yorkers. And like I said once before, to get to any of us, you will have to get through all of us.
0: Why does it have to sound like a violent threat? Get to them, you're going to have to get through us. Does he think he's like in some sort of like old 90s Arnold Schwarzenegger action movie? You'll have to get through me, buddy. I think, like Abdul al-Sayed, he's got a Napoleon complex and he's deciding to, you know, try to intimidate people. But this is actually a pretty benign rule. Here's what you need to know, because you're going to hear, oh, they're ripping away, you know, benefits from people and they're letting them starve on the street and all the garbage that you hear from the media. Here's what's happening. The agency that handles green card applications, they are changing how they deliver approvals for illegal immigrants who are applying for a legal status right now. This has to do with whether the person who now becomes a green card holder is going to be dependent on benefits, dependent on the taxpayer, dependent on you. If they come to this country and they want to be here under a legal green card status, the Trump administration is now determining whether you're going to have to pay for these people or not. It's very simple. When someone already living in the U.S. applies for a green card, it's called an adjustment of status. This could be somebody who came in on a tourist visa and then overstayed, came in on a student visa, H-1B visa. Now they want to stay permanently or at least temporary permanently, because green card is ridiculous, all the various avenues you can take here. Right now, an officer is going to decide if that person is likely to become a public charge. This is how we handled immigration back in the old days all the time. When you came to this country, before there was welfare, before there was food stamps, before there was Obamacare, if you wanted to come to this country and you couldn't support yourself, you had to have a sponsor. You had to have a U.S. citizen who was already here who would say, yeah, listen, I'll take care of them. They won't starve. They can live in my house. That's how we always used to do this in this country. They always want to talk about the Statue of Liberty and the poem at her feet and how that's supposed to dictate our policies. Well, back then, you weren't getting through Ellis Island unless you had somebody living in Manhattan who would take care of you, so that the government didn't have to worry about it. In other words, right now, if a person is likely to rely on government welfare and taxpayer-funded benefits instead of supporting themselves, the Trump administration, as of now, is saying, no, we're not going to give you legal status. That seems pretty reasonable. And, of course, that makes Zohra Mamdani team up with all these other cities and counties and sue the federal government and scream, outrage, how dare you? You can't do this to us. This is Here's the thing that will be even more maddening to you, because right now you're listening to this and you're thinking, well, that seems very reasonable. That seems very normal. Of course, it seems appropriate for the United States government to determine that if they're going to grant somebody the privilege, it's not a right, it's a privilege to legally be in this country, work in this country, earn a living in this country, take a job or a position in a school, in a university that would normally be reserved and legally available to a citizen of this country. But if the U.S. government is going to say, okay, no, we'll let you, a foreigner, come here and stay here legally and get that job, it seems reasonable that the government can say, but only if you can support yourself. Only if you will not become a ward of the state, and we're going to have to support you. Now, right there on the face of it, that is logical, that is reasonable, and there is nothing outrageous about it. But here's the thing that will really drive you nuts. The rule that the Trump administration is now implementing reverses a rule that the Biden administration put forth in 2022. That's right. This rule is 4 years old. 4 years old! And they're acting like Trump is shredding the Constitution and tearing down the Statue of Liberty and setting Ellis Island on fire. How dare you, sir? How dare you? 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It's 4 years old! 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
2: 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The Bridge Project is hosting their first 7-on-Heaven flag football game. 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Hear about Liberty Education, what it means for you. Saturday evening, it's 8 p.m. Washed in the Wild. Sundays at 1 p.m., it's Cross Check. Also, check us out on Facebook, Instagram, YouTube, or iHeartRadio. Thank you. 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
1: Hello, and welcome to North Dakota Family Matters. I'm your host, Mark Joritzma with North Dakota Family Alliance, and today's talk is entitled Pride and Prejudice. Now, the title of my talk probably made you think of the book by the same name, authored by Jane Austen. It's a beloved novel, and it's been translated into actually 40 languages, and it's been produced for the silver screen at least 17 times. Kind of amazed me. However, that's not what I'm referring to when I talk about Pride and Prejudice. Unless you've been hiding in a cave for the past couple years, you've probably been assailed every year with advertisements, media stories, and companies and groups proclaiming how June is Pride Month. According to the Library of Congress, quote, this month-long celebration demonstrates how LGBTQ Americans have strengthened our country by
2: With SRN News, I'm Rich Thomason in Washington. Less than 50 days to the midterm elections, and the Supreme Court has dealt the Trump administration a setback on mail ballots. The High Court has rejected the administration's bid to tighten the rules governing such ballots. President Trump is dismissing as a sick conspiracy worries about AI going rogue, as well as a fierce opposition in some corners to data centers. Addressing the Ukrainian people, President Volodymyr Zelensky says his country is willing to de-escalate the Russia conflict. Quoting him, there is now a strong offer from the United States for a mutual moratorium on critical infrastructure strikes. Houthi rebels claim Saudi airstrikes have left three people dead in Yemen's southwest. On Wall Street this morning, stock futures so far in the red, the Dow down 137 points, the NASDAQ futures are off 37. SRN News.
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4: And a very good morning from your nation's capital on our flagship station, WMAL, heard all across the Mid-Atlantic region and, of course, now coast-to-coast on the Salem Radio Network. It's O'Connor and Company. I'm Larry O'Connor in the Relief Factor studio. Coming up later in this hour, we're going to talk about James Tallarico's favorite drag queen. I cannot get this out of my head. The fact that the man who's running for Senate in Texas was asked, who's your favorite Texan drag queen. The specificity of it. We know you've got a favorite drag queen, but narrow it down to just Texas. And I could, if you were asked who's your favorite drag queen, would you be able to, what, Corporal Klinger, perhaps? Dame Edna. I'm going with Dame Edna. Anyway, we'll get into that in a little bit in this hour. Also, a stunning statement from the Bishop of the Diocese of Northern Virginia delivered about two statewide initiatives. You don't often see Catholic bishops getting involved in American politics and an election the way we just did from the local bishop here in Northern Virginia. We'll play that for you. Coming up in the next hour, Senator Marsha Blackburn and Representative Chip Roy. Joining us now, though, to talk me off the ledge and make me feel safe again to use my phone or my computer or any other piece of electronics is Morgan Wright. Morgan Wright is a cybersecurity expert with a long track record of working with the government, the defense industry, and corporations. Morgan, good morning. Thanks for joining us.
5: Yeah, I don't know if I can talk you off the ledge, Larry, but we're going to give it a try.
4: Well, I mean, you heard people saying that AI is going to kill us. And now it doesn't get more drastic than that. First of all, how does that, what does that look like exactly? Are they overstating the case? Is it just to get people's attention? Or is there a very real threat here with artificial intelligence that we are not paying attention to?
5: Look, I look at it this way. The 2016 election, the Internet Research Agency in Russia, how they were able to use influence operations to shape discussions of what we're doing now. I think there's elements of that now through China and other areas. Larry, if you want to know what the most dangerous technology on Earth is that hasn't been, it was used twice, but it's never been used since because we've figured out a way. It's nuclear weapons.
4: Sure.
5: I mean, that is the stuff that will kill you, right? And so when I see, look, I've listened to Jacob. I listened to this young kid. I did Hannity last night, and we were talking about that. He was on right before I was on with Gordon Chang. And it's kind of like, you know what he lacks? He lacks perspective. He lacks a worldview. They come out and they make all these statements. But, you know, I'm a little bit older than you, but I think we both remember the fall of the Berlin Wall, the fall of the Soviet Union, the height of the Cold War. If you want to talk about when things were dangerous, that's when it is. I see this and I don't see that yet. Now, can AI do some things? Yeah. But, you know, but when we look at COVID, how many people that killed, that's a real that's a real threat to society.
4: OK,
5: so I'd look at AI and I go, I'm not there yet.
4: Let me use your analogy with you. You're right. The atom bomb was incredibly dangerous, destructive, deadly. It was only used twice and then everyone figured it out. There was a race to develop that atom bomb. We won that race, right? Had the Nazis won the race, they would have used it and they would have been, it would have been a much more dangerous world we're living in right now. We are in a similar race with AI. I believe you that cooler heads will prevail here in the West, here in, you know, a constitutional republic where the people still have some control over the government. But what about in China? They don't care.
5: No, and we're in a digital Cold War. So take the original Cold War, but substitute AI for nuclear weapons and China for the Soviet Union, and that's where we are. And Larry, you're absolutely right. You made my point, one that I made, is this is an offset of war. AI, we had the first offset with nuclear weapons. The second offset was called look deep, shoot deep. It's how we kept the Warsaw Pact at bay. But we are now into the third offset of war, and you are absolutely right. This is one we have to win because the winner gets to define the rules. And if we win this war and we do it, but China will never sign up for anything that lowers their ability to engage or to develop product. And in fact, what we ought to do is get real serious, if we're going to get serious about this, start cutting off these companies and people who have got development centers in China where everything that's developed there goes to the People's Liberation Army and then goes to the government. So there are some things we can do, but we're not at what's called AGI, artificial general intelligence. We're nowhere near that yet.
4: I feel like a lot of people talk about this in just very sort of big, broad strokes. So I'd love to be specific here. I hear stories about people who work with these machine learning products and AI companies that say that their AI, you know, machine does stuff that they never expected it to do, that they didn't tell it to do. It just went off on its own and did stuff. And those things that these AI machines do can be dangerous, can be destructive in some way. Is the government now contemplating some sort of guardrails to keep that kind of thing from happening? Should we prevent that sort of thing from happening? Because when you hear a computer thinking for itself and just going off and doing stuff that wasn't told to do, that's when people start to get concerned.
5: Yeah. You know, and I kind of go back to Milton Friedman. One of the ways he talked about you regulate things is through litigation, right? So if these companies are, first of all, if these companies are serious, they do not need the government to tell them to slow down. On this back wall is the badge I used to have when I was a trooper. Larry, I never had anybody call me up and say, is it okay if I drive slower than the speed limit? You're free to do that. You're just not free to go beyond the speed limit, right? So I think part of this is, I don't want to say disingenuous, but it's like there's no need to ask the government to regulate you. Then the question becomes, why are you asking that question?
4: Yeah.
5: But yeah. Should there be guardrails? Like with any product, we have guardrails for, I mean, have you seen the number of warnings I have on my gas grill out back, on our vehicles, the recalls? There's always going to be some level, but I think you go through litigation first, then you attempt to regulate it. And only when those things fail do you go to legislation. That's what we did with Sarbanes-Oxley. When that other stuff didn't work, we went to legislation. And name the last time you saw a CEO perp walked in orange for misstating financials. It can have the effect. But we're not, again, I say we're not there yet with AI. I don't believe in all of the sky is falling stuff at this point.
4: Morgan Wright is our guest, CEO and founder of the National Center for Open and Unresolved Cases and former senior advisor to the Department, State Department of Anti-Terrorism Assistance Program. What about these tools in the hands of not just China, but what about radical Islamic terrorists? What about rogue states that are more than happy to cyber attack us and attack our institutions through cyber warfare? I'm assuming they are already using AI for those kinds of attacks.
5: Yes. We know that Claude has been used to look at the development of bioweapons. We know that it was used for targeting. I mean, we were using Claude and Anthropic at the beginning of the Iran war to do targeting. One of the proxy groups in China that does offensive cyber operations has conducted a automated cyber attack. You go back and you look at what's called the Hugging Face incidents, where AI attacked, you know, Hugging Face, took out some things. Are there some things that are going to happen? Sure. And fortunately right now, number one, nobody's died from any of this. Has there been some damage? Yeah, but I think that's where you start with litigation. People will put the proper guardrails in place when it's in their interest to. Right now, nobody's really getting sued. And I think that's the first step you have to take before we start jumping to legislation. Have we tried litigation? Have we tried regulation before we get to legislation? And quite frankly, Larry, I've testified before Congress multiple times. When I testified on healthcare.gov back in 2013, Congress gets alternative minimum tax. They get all these other arcane things. They still to this day do not understand technology. You cannot write a piece of legislation today that's going to be able to change as fast as AI is changing. We have to start looking at outcome-based things. Will the legislation we pass be able to account for the development? The wiretap laws were originally written in 1929. They had no idea about voice over IP and the internet. So we cannot box ourselves in like that by writing legislation that becomes so prescriptive it inhibits innovation and gives China the lead.
4: So when David Sachs, the president's advisor on AI, says things to the industry like stop pretending the motivation to slow down is purely altruistic, you face mass

0: to Larry, we cannot ignore the fact that this is a midterm election, that there's a lot of things on the line. And so when we start talking about data centers, by the way, data centers are what help us achieve our dominance in AI. Without that, China's still trying to catch up. I live in Loudoun County, and you guys, I know, have covered this.
1: You are ground zero of data centers, sir. Yes.
0: Ground zero. But people don't have all the facts either. They say they're using all this water. But when you go down and you do first principles thinking, deconstruct it down to its base and look at it from there, it uses less water than a golf course. And we have a lot of golf courses here in Loudoun County and around the region. So I think a lot of this is information, is influence operations. It's information warfare. But a lot of this is, and people are going to think, oh, it's a conspiracy theory. No, China's been doing this for a long time. The Confucius Institutes, all the way up. This is an influence operation to get us to slow down so that China can take the lead. We are far enough ahead right now. It's a threat to them. But if we allow China to get ahead, then the winner, you know, it's the golden rule. He with the gold makes the rules. And yeah, AI is that pot of gold.
1: We're up against it here, and it's a complicated issue, sadly, Morgan, so we're going to have to leave it there. But please don't be a stranger. This story is developing. They're already talking about legislation this week. The administration is pushing back on that. Something's going to happen, and some sort of direction is going to be taken. We'll have you back to explain it to us.
0: You bet. Thanks, Larry.
1: Thank you. That's Morgan Wright, cybersecurity expert, and it continues to be an important issue, especially because of the election year that we've got right now. But I always say, if an industry is begging the government to regulate them, there's some rotten fish that you're smelling, and the industry has some other explaining to do there, because the only time you ask the government to regulate you is because you're too much of a coward to do it yourself.
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1: 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The new documentary, Remember the Alamo. Don't Sharia My Texas, exposes an America under siege.
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5: 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This time, we're going to win.
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1: At a time when many of us are frustrated when our institutions aren't standing up for what we believe our institutions have always stood up for, it was refreshing this weekend to see, well, something that you would expect to be the norm. In Northern Virginia, the bishop, Michael Burbidge, put out a demand of every priest in every parish in Northern Virginia to read a statement to all those attending Mass in every church across the entire Arlington diocese. It had to do with two specific ballot initiatives that Virginians will be voting on this November. At a time when Catholics in leadership roles, priests, bishops, refuse to boldly take a stand on political issues in this country, this was a remarkable statement. And the bishop himself put out a video that amplified the issues that he wants every Catholic in Virginia to focus on. Here's a little bit of that video so you can hear it for yourself.
2: Dear brothers and sisters in Christ, all of us in the Commonwealth of Virginia will soon face very serious legal threats to the sacredness of human life and the sanctity of marriage. During the upcoming election season, from September the 18th to November the 3rd, two dangerous ballot initiatives will be brought before all voters. One amendment, which will appear as ballot question one, proposes an extreme and vague change to the Virginia Constitution and would create a legal right to unregulated abortions performed by unlicensed practitioners at any time during pregnancy. This threatens the health and safety of mothers and would allow for abortions targeting healthy babies all the way up to birth. The amendment extends this so-called right even to minors. It would remove the role of parents concerning life-altering and irreversible decisions for their minor daughters.
1: Yeah, and it actually goes even further than that. And by the way, it should be pointed out that the language in this constitutional amendment that is supposedly instituting a constitutional right in the Commonwealth of Virginia for a mother to kill her child right up to the moment of birth, it does say that in the third trimester, it allows that the language should allow a doctor to have some say with minor oversight in the third trimester, but the doctor has the final say with the mother when that abortion they deem is necessary for the mother's physical or, say it with me, mental health. That's right, mental health. This is Lindsey Clancy. Pre-birth is what it is. You're due to give birth 2 weeks from now, and you're feeling mental anxiety, and your hormones are swinging everywhere, and why wait for the baby to be born and then strangle them, because we'll find a jury to acquit you then. Go ahead and kill the baby now. That's Abigail Spanberger's Virginia. But more importantly, this is an astounding moment from my perspective. I got to tell you, there's nothing more frustrating than being a Catholic in America and knowing that our church stands for certain moral truths that play out in our culture and in our government on a regular basis, and then we allow people to grandstand and demonstrate to the world that, yeah, I'm a Catholic. Look at Joe Biden, I'm a Catholic, I'm a good Catholic, I'm a practicing Catholic, I take my Catholic faith seriously, and he's never met an abortion he didn't support. And everything's fine, and the bishops just all look away. Said, yeah, no problem here. He was able to attend Mass on a regular basis in Washington, D.C., just across the river from Bishop Burbidge. My suspicion is that the Archbishop of D.C. not so happy with his counterpart across the Potomac right now. Good. While I see Democrats pretending to say that they're Catholic and violate everything that our faith stands for, and even worse, Democrats who aren't Catholic, who probably don't have any religious faith at all, going to a Baptist church or a black church in the inner city, preaching at the pulpit, telling people to go vote for them and raising money in that church, and the tax status is never challenged. Thank you to the Bishop of Arlington for recognizing, okay, fine, I'm going to use the pulpit. I'm going to use my power and my influence, and I'm going to stand up for what my faith stands up for, and I'm going to have that translate into votes. We need to see more of that. It was a beautiful thing to behold. By the way, the other amendment to the Constitution has to do with same-sex marriage. This is Abigail Spanberger, the moderate, you know, suburban mom who's pushing these radical ideas as well. Good for you, Bishop. 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

0: 855-784-4255. I need to hear from you because I'm vexed about this. 855-784-4255. Is Texas really seriously considering James Tallarico? I don't believe these polls. I keep seeing these polls, and they tell me that Ken Paxton's losing by 2 or 3 or 5 points, and all this money is coming in. And now we have an update on some John Thune. After, you know, Thune was, you know, a crybaby and butthurt over his buddy John Cornyn not getting the nomination. His Senate majority super PAC has just committed $50 million to Ken Paxton's race. Also, Elon Musk, I think, has committed up to $100 million in that race. Elon Musk cares quite a bit about Texas. He's moved a lot of his operations there. He also cares about the transgender issue. He's going to spend whatever he can to make sure James Tallarico does not get power in the U.S. Senate just on the trans issue alone. But that said, I'm starting to get a little nervous. 2 months out, 7 weeks away. I've heard this story before, and I keep hearing, oh, yes, Texas is on the verge and demographic changes, and people don't like Ken Paxton. Well, you know, people don't like Ted Cruz either, but he beat Beto O'Rourke and broke the tide, and everyone was like, oh, God, they wanted Beto to be president, for crying out loud. And Cruz ended up winning, and so I got to think Ken Paxton's going to win. But Texas, all right, so the question for you, 855-784-4255, is this really a thing? We're on in Houston right now. I'm sure Kurt Schlichter's listening. He's in Houston at the moment. We're on in Dallas. There are great stations in Dallas and in Houston on The Answer. I think we're on in a couple of other major cities in Texas. But also, anyone listening to me, you know somebody in Texas. If you talk to your friends and family in Texas, are they really going to do this? This James Tallarico guy's a joke, right? What am I missing? 855-784-4255. Here's the latest. And by the way, if you want to join the conversation, I'll give you an alternate question that you can answer. It's a very simple one. Who's your favorite drag queen? Oh, no. I know. Most people would just stare at somebody asking that question and say, what the hell are you talking about? What do you mean favorite drag? Believe it or not, I don't have a favorite drag queen. But take a listen to this. This is a campaign appearance. James Tallarico. This is unscripted, just a guy coming up, shaking his hand, and take a listen to what happened. Cut 8, please.
1: Mr. Tallarico, so nice to meet you. Sorry, I broke my hand. I was there when you defended the drags. What was your favorite drag queen in Texas?
2: Oh, my gosh, probably Alyssa Edwards.
1: Alyssa Edwards, yes. I love Marky Mays.
0: I'm obsessed with this video on so many multiple levels. The reaction. So now you've got this Democrat candidate who is openly proclaiming his favorite Dallas drag queen. By the way, Alyssa Edwards, I've done some research, apparently works with children. Alyssa Edwards, under his actual male name, which is not Alyssa Edwards, it's Justin somebody, owns a dance studio for children. Thank you very much. That's James Tallarico's favorite drag queen. Oh, how do I choose? There's so many to choose from. 855-784-4255. I would think this sort of thing doesn't work in Texas. I would think this sort of thing does not get votes in Texas. But maybe I'm completely off the mark about Texas. Maybe I don't get it about Texas. Maybe I'm missing something. So I'd love to hear from any of our listeners in Houston or Dallas or across the great Lodestar State. Or if anybody listening to me right now knows someone in Texas. This ain't happening, is it? Educate me. 855-784-4255. I want to break this clip down. Honestly, I feel like treating this video like it's the Zapruder film, okay? Because there's so much about this that is disturbing. Let's play it again. Get ready to pause it with me, all right? This is a guy walking up to Tallarico, asking him, first of all, I was there when you defended the drags. Love to know the details behind that. Who's your favorite Texas drag? Let's pause it right after the question. Go ahead.
1: Mr. Tallarico, so nice to meet you. Sorry, I broke my hand. I was there when you defended the drags. Who's your favorite drag queen in Texas?
0: Oh my God. Okay, so who's your favorite drag queen in Texas? So baked into the cake of this question is the foreknowledge that James Tallarico has many, many favorite drag queens across the fruited plain, if I can use the term fruited plain. Can I say fruited plain in this context? I think I can. I mean, I don't want to pigeonhole you here, Jimmy. Don't tell me your favorite Delaware drag queen or your North Dakota drag queen that really tickles your fancy. No, let's just keep it right here in Texas. After all, you're running in Texas. Let's build up the support here in the Lone Star State. Just confine your answer to your favorite drag queen in Texas is the question. The specificity of this question freaks me out a little bit. But then, roll it back 2 seconds, because you got to hear James Tallarico's initial response sounds like he's hard-pressed to come up with an answer, not because he's not very well-versed in Texas drag culture and the community. He sounds like he's hard-pressed because he can't narrow it down to just one. It's like he's going, in his mind, he's going through the list. Oh, well, there's this one, and then there's, oh, that one really does a great job lip-syncing to I Will Survive. You know, like the whole, so listen again. The initial response is, oh, gosh, oh, don't nail me down. How can I choose just one of my favorite drag queens in Texas? Go ahead.
1: Who's your favorite drag queen in Texas?
2: Oh, my gosh. Probably Alyssa Edwards.
1: Alyssa Edwards? Yes. I love Mighty Maze.
0: Oh, my gosh. I'll just go with Alyssa Edwards. Who knows this? Who has a favorite drag queen right there at the tip of their tongue, specifically in Texas? All right, so either this is James Tallarico in a very unguarded, spontaneous moment revealing way too much that allowed me to go on for several minutes to break this down and dwell on what a freak this guy is, number one. And again, if he's running, you know, for city council in San Francisco, I get it. You know, if he's running for, you know, county supervisor out in Fire Island, right? I get it. He's running for the Senate of Texas. U.S. Senator from Texas. So either this is an unguarded moment that reveals way too much about James Tallarico, or, hear me out, maybe this is a setup. Maybe they decided. Maybe he knew the question was coming. He already rehearsed the answer. You know, he talked it over last night in bed with his girlfriend. Hey, you know what? I've been coming across a little too straight lately. I think I'm worried that I've been butching it up too much. And I'm concerned I'm going to lose the drag queen lover's vote. So here's what we're going to do tomorrow, honey. We're going to have a guy come up to me and ask me my favorite drag queen. And so let's research who's a good one. Oh, this one works with kids. Okay, let's go with that one. So it was all a setup, and he already had a rehearsed answer. That's the only other solution here. Which brings me down to my fundamental question, to Texas in particular. Is this really going to happen? Are you really voting for this guy? Do you know anyone? I want to hear from every Texan. Do you know anybody who is voting for James Tallarico? Because according to cable news, according to the polls, according to all the experts, Ken Paxton is so loathed. And James Tallarico is just he just reminds us all of our gay cousin. Even though, again, I want to remind everyone, he is not gay. He has multiple girlfriends. He meets them and seduces them on the job. They're all workplace romances, by the way. They're Me Too situations with a happy ending. Let's just call it that. But don't you dare challenge his straightness. But he does know his favorite Texas drag queen. I think I've labored the point. Texas brings us Jackie on line one. Jackie, watching on Salem News Channel. Jackie, seriously, do you know anyone in Texas who's voting for this guy?
3: I know one down the road, but only one. And thank you for allowing me to be on your show. As far as Texas is concerned, I don't see how anybody can vote for that guy. I really don't. Texas is too conservative. It really is. And
0: I mean, that's what I thought. But, I mean, the polls are kind of starting to freak me out a little bit.
3: The polls are, you know, somebody's messing with the polls.
0: All right. All right. So you're assuring everyone here on the Salem News Channel and across the radio network that Texas is going to stay with the Republican Party.
3: Well, everywhere I go in East Texas, we're all we have flags flying, and you know, wherever I go, I see uh-huh. something. You know, this is very conservative. I find it hard to believe that that this is going to happen. That guy is going to have any kind of, you know, credibility.
0: I would like to think you're right, Jackie. Thank you for watching the video stream on Salem News Channel, and thank you for calling in. I hope you're right. I hope you're right. How about Don in Colorado? Don, you're next up here on O'Connor and Company. I mean, I'm trying to have fun with it, but this guy really does genuinely give me the stranges. I get a little concerned about him.
4: The analysis I'm getting is basically, in spite of the 2 to 5 points, and because of that, it's the odds are that Ken Paxton will pull out a win. However, I will say that there are those that are independent voters and not political junkies like you and me are.
0: Yeah.
4: And if the independent voters do resonate with James Tallarico, then yes, this freak can take Texas and basically be an extension of California and New York. And when I say that, I do mean the entertainment industry. They spent so much money on him and to run out Jasmine Crockett and your late night talkers, including Colbert when he had his show, and Kimmel recently, are all in for this guy.
0: Right. Oh, no, you're 100% right. We called it when it happened. And by the way, Jasmine Crockett has spoken out about it. She has recognized exactly what the Democratic Party in Texas did to her. She said that it was racist. They did it solely based on her race. So, I mean, he's going to have a problem with the black vote, I would think, because of that. Black voters in Texas aren't going to throw down with this guy, are they?
4: We shall see how well they can market to them, and you know what, if they take a Chris Rock approach and say, hey, you know what, I may be Democrat and may still vote Democrat, but we're calling your bluff on this one. They may not vote for Paxton, but you know they can still be critical.
0: Don in Colorado, before I let you go, I'd be remiss to not ask you who's your favorite drag queen in Colorado.
4: I really don't care. If you know what, my favorite drag would be one of my coworkers at the place I work at.
0: Oh God, I have so many follow up questions, but I'm just going to leave the mystery hanging in the air, Don. Thank you for that. Maybe he's a mechanic and they work on fast cars. Could that be what we're talking about, Don in Colorado? You're a mystery wrapped up in an enigma. Thank you for that. All right, we'll continue with this conversation at 855-784-4255. Who's your favorite drag queen in Texas? Try to narrow it down. If you want to give us your top three, go ahead. Is Tallarico really, really going to have a chance in Texas? Is that really happening? And what's the beef with Ken Paxton? 855-784-4255. 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
1: Steve Guest, who works here in Washington, D.C., used to work on Senator Cruz's comm staff, I think. Now he's an independent communications consultant in the political field. He is very active on social media. He just responded to our segment here on this video. He makes a very salient point. It's the complete lack of hesitation in which James Tallarico answers this question, who's your favorite drag queen in Texas? Didn't miss a beat. Didn't even have to pause. Or if there was any pause, it was to narrow down which of the multitude of drag queens James Tallarico frequents and enjoys on a regular basis, clearly. Once again, cut eight. This is the Democrats' nominee for Senate in Texas in an unguarded. This is not when he's got his, you know, team putting together a video that shows him eating brisket and a big beefy barbecue turkey leg at a place and say, I assure you that I have a girlfriend and I eat meat and I'm as Texan as the next guy. So here's Tallarico, as Texan as the next guy, if the next guy is RuPaul, answering the question, who's your favorite drag queen in Texas?
2: Mr. Tallarico, so nice to meet you. Sorry, I broke the news. I was there when you defended the drags. Who's your favorite drag queen in Texas?
3: Oh my gosh, probably Alyssa Edwards.
2: Alyssa Edwards, yeah. I love monkeys. Yeah.
1: That is Steve. Steve is correct. Steve Guest. It's the lack of hesitation, the immediacy of the response, the Johnny on the spot. Oh, drag queen, I got you covered here. Let me go. Alyssa Edwards, obviously. And maybe President Trump himself has, you know, gone through the litany of reasons why Ken Paxton is not the perfect candidate. And I get that. But I got to tell you, if you're in Texas right now, do you know how many times I've had to vote for a candidate who was not the perfect candidate? Do you know how many times I've just had to sort of suck it up and vote for a Republican, especially in a legislative body where having the majority is all that matters? So you vote for your party in a legislative body, especially when the opponent is someone like this. That's why I don't understand it. I really don't. I don't understand why the polls are as tight as they are in Texas right now. Maybe you can help me. Let's go to Hector in Houston. Go ahead, Hector. What are you hearing on the ground there in Houston about Tallarico?
4: Well, yes, I was talking to some friends. They are very interested in voting for Tallarico, which I'm not sure why. I'm trying to make them understand that he is not a good choice, but
1: yeah.
4: Apparently they are complaining about Ken Paxton being a pedophile.
1: He's had some extramarital excursions with women, not children. I have not heard any accusation that Attorney General Paxton has had any sort of untoward relationship with an underage individual. So they're dwelling in some sort of weird dark side of blue sky MS Now political commentary. But Hector, I got to tell you, if they're concerned about, you know, bizarre sexual antics and behavior, you might want to point them out to James Tallarico. Because if Tallarico's your option, Hector, thank you for the call. I have not heard that accusation. But I wouldn't put it past Democrats of making that accusation. Lori in Fort Worth, Texas, listening to the program. Good morning, Lori. We're having some fun with your candidate here for the Democrats because he freaks me out.
5: Yeah, he's freaking me out, too. I'm sort of at the end of the boomer generation, and so what I'm gathering is it's our children, the ones that are also deconstructing their faith and, you know, becoming estranged from their parents. There's a lot that are just really fighting to turn Texas blue.
1: Yeah.
5: I don't think it matters really who it is. It's just they want to do anything that's opposite, you know, of what we already have established.
1: And it's young voters in particular, you're saying. Well, the upside there is young voters, they got a lot of activity, they go out to rallies, but they don't vote that much. They post on social media, but they have generally not been voting too much.
5: Well, I I hope that, but I'm seeing a really big concerted effort, and I am concerned. I don't think this is anything to play around with. They are really, really trying. They're gathering the forces, and they're all out. So I think, you know, if we can come out with a win, I don't think it's going to be a big win. So.
1: Yeah, I agree. I think it's going to be tight, but I do think Ken Paxton's going to win this one. And again, I look at the last several times they've told us that Democrats are going to win in the state of Texas, and they're constantly wrong, Lori. They were wrong about Beto O'Rourke against Ted Cruz, you know, 8 years ago, and I think they're wrong this time. And James Tallarico was a much weaker candidate than the last couple of Democrat nominees for Senate in Texas. Lori in Fort Worth, thank you for that. And we'll continue focusing. I mean, we're having fun with it today, but it is serious stuff. And I can't imagine Texas going that way. I will say this, though. The left is spending a lot of money there, and they're going to continue pumping a lot of money. And that's actually not a bad thing, assuming Texas wins, assuming Ken Paxton wins in Texas, because they will have once again wasted hundreds of millions of dollars in a losing cause, and that's money they could be spending in some states where they maybe have a fighting chance. We'll keep watching it. 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
9: 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The Bridge Project is hosting their first 7-on-Heaven flag football game. 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Hear about Liberty Education, what it means for you. Saturday evening, it's 8 p.m. Washed in the Wild. Sundays at 1 p.m., it's Cross Check. Also, check us out on Facebook, Instagram, YouTube, or iHeartRadio. Thank you. God bless the Rough Rider State.

0: are. They say they bringing Jesus to the masses. Which one? The one from the Bible, the one in your image.
1: At SRN News, I'm Rich Thomason in Washington. Ruling 7-2, the Supreme Court has rejected the Trump administration's bid to restrict mail ballots ahead of the upcoming midterm elections. NATO jets have shot down a drone in Lithuanian airspace. The incident comes less than a day after NATO leaders had pledged that strikes close to the alliance's territory would drive NATO to support Ukraine in the ongoing war with Russia. Senator Mitch McConnell has returned to the Senate following a long absence. The 84-year-old GOP senator has not been into the U.S. Capitol since June 14th, when he was hospitalized for a fall at his home. AAA's national average for a gallon of regular gasoline as of this morning, $4.32. That's up a penny from yesterday, 17 cents higher than a week ago. Stocks opening in the red this morning on Wall Street, and this is SRN News.
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4: James Tallarico is talking about his favorite drag queen. Gavin Newsom is fly fishing with Jake Tapper. And Congress is back in session. Folks, these are dangerous times. Larry O'Connor here in your nation's capital on our flagship station, WMAL, here in Washington, and coast to coast on our Salem Radio Network. Good morning from the Relief Factor Studios. Great talking with you, and great talking to a friend of the program and the nominee for the Republican Party to be governor of Tennessee, but she's currently the senator. She's Marsha Blackburn, and she joins us now. Senator Blackburn, always great to talk with you. Thanks for being here.
5: Absolutely. I'm delighted to join you. Thank you.
4: Earlier in the program, we played some clips of the vice president's journey to Missouri to talk about some initiatives that they're putting in place now because they've discovered so much fraud in government welfare programs. FBI Director Kash Patel was with him and revealed a lot of the things that his office has investigated and revealed. I know you've got a hearing with Director Patel later today. Are you going to be focusing some of it on this rampant fraud in our federal welfare programs?
5: We are indeed, and we're looking forward to having Patel in front of us. And, of course, I'm going to talk with him not only about fraud, but about the Memphis Safe Task Force that we have put in place. And we are looking forward to hearing what he has to say about all of these issues. The American people have been very specific. They are tired of paying for programs that have outlived their usefulness. They're tired of paying for fraud, seeing programs and things that are happening that they know money is being wasted and services are not being delivered.
4: Yeah.
5: So I think that this is going to be a great hearing. I applaud the Vice President and Patel for doing the deep dive on these issues, actually finding the fraudsters and then holding them to account. They're locking them up.
4: Yeah. You know, we have a whole agency here in the Department of Treasury. It's called the Internal Revenue Service. And there's a whole lot of people who work there. And their sole job is to make sure that the American people are paying what they're legally obliged to pay in their taxes. And I know people who have been audited over a couple of $100 by the IRS. Why don't we have the same level of federal investigation, those layers of investigators, to make sure that people who are receiving money from the federal government aren't engaged in criminal activity?
5: And this is one of the things this administration has done so well. They've shrunk the size of the federal government, the employee base, lower than it has been in decades. And they're saving taxpayer money. And to deal with our debt, you've got to spend less and save more. And rooting out the fraud is a way that you start to cut into that debt and hold these people to account. And for many years, people would assume if somebody had been found to be eligible to to be a contractor in some way, shape, or form with the federal government, then they were valid. And they didn't come in behind them and do that proper audit and demand to see the deliverables and the outcomes that they were giving with those taxpayer dollars, because it's not federal government money. The federal government only has money that the taxpayers send, and they're required by law to be a good steward of the taxpayers' money.
4: Yeah, thank you for putting it that way, by the way. I get so tired of people saying government money. It's our money. It's our money that got taken from us.
5: Okay.
4: Senator Marsha Blackburn. Senator Marsha Blackburn is our guest. And, you know, there's also a lot of conversation happening in the U.S. Senate. I'm sure that you had conversations yesterday, and you've got people who are briefing you on this, and because it's a hard one to sort of get your brain around. And it has to do with regulations having to do with artificial intelligence. And it's been an extraordinary last several days where leaders in the industry are practically begging the federal government to regulate them. What do you make of that? And what are you concerned about with regard to potential dangers with artificial intelligence, while at the same time keeping an eye on China, who doesn't really seem to care too much at all about the dangers of AI? Someone's going to win this race.
5: Someone is going to win it, and we cannot leave the Chinese win. And you're exactly right. They don't give a ripping flip about American consumers. All they're interested in is the money. That's why they use our kids as a product when they're online. And as you know, I have worked on the issue of online privacy, protecting our children online, protecting consumers online, and protecting communities. I have done this for over a decade.
4: Yeah.
5: And finally, people are waking up to what big tech is doing to their privacy, to their lives, to their children. And AI and the advancement of AI is the latest utilization and application of technological innovation. So what we want to do is protect kids, protect consumers, protect our intellectual property holders, and a lot of those are people in the entertainment industry, our songwriters, our preachers, our teachers, people that put things in the virtual space. We also want to see states put in place a ratepayer protection pledge that President Trump has done federally, so that you're assured that your utility rates are not going to go up because there is an AI data center coming in. The other thing, Larry, that is vitally important is to protect conservatives in this virtual space, because a lot of these large language models and these AI agents or AI information that is being scooped is being biased against conservatives. And you've got to make certain that these AI agents are not hallucinating.
4: Right.
5: And, of course, they do.
4: Oh, yeah. They channel Karl Marx, which has got to be, you know, sort of embedded into the programming for them to suddenly.
5: That's right.
4: Know, yeah.
5: That's exactly right. Because you begin to train it and you tilt it. And a hearing that I held probably 4 or 5 months ago, we had a discussion on Google's Gemma and Gemini system. Gemma is for the frontier development. Gemini is for, it's a consumer facing development.
4: Mm-hmm.
5: And they were having Gemma hallucinate, which means you're putting garbage in and therefore you're going to get garbage out. So you have to make certain that that is not happening. This is a time where we need to see common sense regulation that is going to put the guardrails in place and say, run between these rails and go win this race on AI. And by the way, while you're doing it, let's protect consumers. Let's protect our children. Let's protect our creative community. Let's protect our communities. And let's protect conservatives from bias.
4: Marcia Blackburn is our guest, and you mentioned data centers there tangentially, and that is part of the AI equation. I'd love for you to shed some light on how the data center conversation is affecting your run for governor right now in Tennessee. We see this as a very active topic right now, and I think that there are strong arguments on both sides of the issue, and it cuts across party lines. What are you hearing as you campaign in the volunteer state?
5: And you know what is so interesting? As long as people continue to use a cell phone, then you're going to have data, and the data's got to be stored somewhere in the U.S. You do not want it stored in China, and you do not want the Chinese Communist Party or TikTok or somebody creating a virtual you of you and your children, your family members. So we've got some communities.

0: We will have the opportunity to look at some state regulation, just like we did over factories 100 years ago. And there are going to be areas where these are going to be proper. There are going to be areas where placement of a data center would be improper. And you're going to have citizens and local communities making those decisions.
1: All right. Governor Blackburn, thank you for that. I appreciate you joining us as always. I know it's going to be a busy day on Capitol Hill. How long is this session, by the way? When do you get to go back and campaign?
0: Well, we will hope to be finished by the time we get to the first week of October. We've got a lot to do. We've got a farm bill to do. We're working on legislation dealing with name, image, likeness in the NCAA. Yeah. We have permitting reform we're trying to get done. We're working on a reconciliation bill that we will finish up when we come back after the election. So there is a lot on our plate, and I think if we're out of here by the first week of October, that we can have many of these things on the path.
1: Excellent.
0: To
1: well,
0: getting them done.
1: I know you're hoping to get back home, so thanks for coming back to D.C. We'll see you around town. Senator Marsha Blackburn.
0: You got it. Bye-bye.
2: The midterms are almost here, and Republicans could be in deep trouble. Polls show Democrats leading in key races. Tonight, Rob Finnerty on Newsmax reveals the growing threat from the DSA and the radical left. With less than 60 days to go, Finnerty says it's time for the GOP to hit the panic button. The House may go, and control of the Senate is up for grabs. Gas prices, mortgage rates, health care, and out-of-control national debt. Americans are angry, and the progressive left wants total control of Congress. Tallarico, El Sayed, AOC, Bernie Sanders. Finnerty reveals President Trump's secret plan to fight back and what you can do to help him. Don't miss Finnerty tonight at 8 p.m. Eastern on Newsmax. 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
9: Clerics are openly calling for the take over this country.
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0: decades-long effort, Islamic law is infiltrating American society. 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
1: Coming up, Congressman Chip Roy of Texas will be joining the program. I bet he doesn't have a favorite drag queen in Texas.
2: Pretty sure of that.
1: Meantime, I am happy to inform you that Gavin Newsom is now really, really enjoying his retirement. It's wonderful that he's able to just relax and go fishing with friends and bring... I'm sorry, what? He's not retired? Oh. Apparently, this is weird. Apparently, Gavin Newsom is still governor of California, which last I checked is kind of a big job. There's a lot going on in the state of California. But he took some time off to go fishing with Jake Tapper, who, last I checked, is a journalist. They went fly fishing. I don't even think they're in California. Are they in California for this fly fishing excursion? The good news for everybody in California is that everything is going so great. Crime is down. The budget is balanced. You've got plenty of money. Your taxes have been lowered. Your infrastructure is working. Tuition at the UC system is at a record low. You've got more than enough benefit. Your public school system is breaking records with graduation rates and literacy rates. There's no more gang warfare going on. Everything is so perfect in California after 8 years, 7.5 years of Gavin Newsom as your governor, that he can go fishing with Jake Tapper. And of course, they brought a camera crew along. Oh, and forgive me, it's not in California. No, he went to Montana. His in-laws' ranch in Montana. And he had Jake Tapper go and bring the CNN cameras along with him. And they've released this embarrassing clip of the two of them chatting about the 2028 presidential primaries. Here, take a listen.
3: It's a lot of Democrats.
4: 31 flavors. And,
3: you're not even the only Californian.
4: No, right. Yeah.
3: You got Brokana,
4: yeah.
3: Kamala.
4: Yeah, I don't know if she runs, but we'll see.
3: I know she's called around.
4: Yeah, but I wouldn't run if she ran.
3: If she runs, you will not?
4: Of course not. Why would I? I wouldn't do that to her. I wouldn't do it to me. Why would I wouldn't do that to you? I wouldn't waste everyone's time. Who needs that?
3: What do you mean? That doesn't even make sense to me.
4: I wouldn't. But first of all, electorally, it's a gift from God for everybody else. They enjoy the hell out of it. Mutual assured destruction. It services no greater good.
3: I mean, you do whatever you want. I don't care. But like, but counter argument would be like, you know, she had a shot.
4: Yeah.
3: And you've never run, and she's run twice.
4: Yeah. And that, I mean, that would be the approach to the campaign. Certainly, that would be the case you'd make. Pretty good one, actually. That's objectively true.
1: Gee, Jake, now that I think about it, you've just helped me with the rationale behind running for office, even if Kamala does run. Thanks for that, Jake. Doing me a solid there. He is a journalist still, right? He still calls himself a journalist. Don't they use this guy to moderate debates? I think they do. And here he is just fishing and shooting the shinola with Gavin Newsom. I don't know what to tell you. Also, by the way, for those of you who are just listening on radio, and you should check the video out because there's no other way to describe it. Gavin Newsom has man boobs. He's wearing he's wearing like a dress shirt. Who wears a dress shirt when they go fishing? But there's something going on with the dress shirt and how tight it is across the chest that shows it's sort of an A cup. But they're moobs nonetheless. Ben Shapiro, friend of this program, friend of this person, was on CNN to comment on this, and he did a pretty good job at it. Here's Ben last night commenting on Gavin Newsom.
5: Do you think that he's telling the truth about that? And secondly, does that mean that if Kamala Harris is really going to run, he's out?
6: I think he's telling the truth about that. I don't know why he's fly fishing. I mean, that was the thing that was puzzling about that whole thing. It was about as kind of normal to watch that as President Trump doing sort of equestrian riding. I'm not sure exactly what's happening. But while he's being unnatural, which is kind of his usual mode, I would say that Governor Newsom, yeah, I think that he is honest about that. Also because I think that he looks at the electoral map like anybody else. And the opening state is South Carolina. If he runs against her in South Carolina, she'll kill him. And so I think that puts him in a really bad position starting off. The Democrats shifting the calendar, the primary calendar, is very, very bad. bad for anybody who is running against Kamala Harris or maybe Wes Moore.
1: Right. Well, that's true. There's no doubt about it. And if Kamala Harris does decide to win, to run, right now there are no African-American candidates running. If she does run, that gives her an edge in South Carolina, except for the fact that she is Kamala Harris. By the way, the A-cup moobs line I stole from our editor at Red State, our managing editor, Jennifer Van Laar. Thank you, Jennifer. I do want to give attribution. In fact, we should probably get Jennifer on later in the week to talk about Gavin Newsom's flirtation once again with running. Because I think if he doesn't run, it's because of the investigative reporting that Jennifer Van Laar is doing. Also, by the way, Ben Shapiro will be on this show tomorrow. 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

0: It is 33 minutes after the hour here in the Relief Factor Studios. It's Larry O'Connor on O'Connor and Company. Joining us right now is Congressman Chip Roy of Texas, who also had to report back to work here. Congress back in session for at least a couple of weeks. Congressman Roy, good to talk to you. Thanks for joining us as always.
1: Great to be with you. I hope you're well.
0: I'm well, thank you. Yes, I appreciate that. And back at you. Listen, the president made a statement yesterday on Air Force One with regard to AI. I know you guys are like, you get back into town and everyone wants to talk about artificial intelligence, regulations. First, listen to what the president had to say and then we can comment on it. Here's the president.
2: Whoever wins AI, and we're leading by a lot, whoever wins AI wins.
3: Have you ever used it yourself or have you been?
2: I use AI, yeah, I do.
3: How do you use AI?
2: But I would say, you know, for the most part, you can use AI for a lot of things.
0: Yeah, he was asked about how he uses AI, and obviously we know that he tweets out videos of him dumping stuff all over leftist protesters. So there is some AI involved there. Do you agree with the president when he says whoever wins AI is, you know, it has to be the U.S. here, and we've got to win AI in terms of winning the future?
1: Well, there's no question that the United States' strength, right, is an innovation and leading the world in technology, and it's our great competitive strength right now, and AI is the next phase of that. And so the answer is, of course. And I don't think that's even really a question. And so I think the president's instincts are correct there. And look, I think the president's instincts are generally correct. And I agree that what we do not want is what Democrats are talking about, is some massive regulatory, heavy-handed government criminal sanctions if you don't do exactly what we, the overlords, say, kind of environment, right? So we're all aligned there. I think the issue that matters is we do not have clarity from the leaders of AI. This is an unusual environment, like, right? Mm-hmm. I mean, in the past, when we've had leading sectors or people that were developing nuclear technology or whatever, you had a general thought and agreement about where things were headed. Right now, the leadership in this space can't tell us whether we're going to have jobs in a decade. They can't tell us that they have full control over how the technology will be handled. They can't tell us what this is going to mean for our kids and for humanity.
0: Congressman, they can't tell us, or they won't tell us?
1: Well, it could be one or both. And so this is why, and that's a really good question. This is why I'm saying we need to have significant transparency and oversight. The role for Congress here is to pull these guys in and say, what are you doing? Right? And by the way, I'm not interested in some sort of regulatory capture or monopoly structure, cartel for a certain small select handful of big tech oligarchs.
0: Yeah.
1: What I am interested in is competition. I want lots of different players to be able to have a voice in this, but I'm also interested in them answering questions to Congress in our Republican form of government to tell us what the implications are. And that if we're talking about a weapons-grade kind of technology, and by the way, that's what they're talking about, then we've got to figure out, you know, what that means in the same way we did with nuclear proliferation. So, and by the way, let's not sleep on what I said about jobs. When people talk about water and electricity and how they don't want data centers, I talk to Texans, and their real concern is, look, I put a big box out here with a bunch of computers in it, and then you're going to tell me that there's an impact on water, electricity, and noise, and light pollution. And what you're telling me is my kids are getting, you know, addicted to porn and gambling and TikTok, and I'm not going to have a job in 10 years. Why am I excited about this again?
0: Yeah.
1: So we've got to get on offense about, hey, this is something that's going to be good for America, good for our country, good for our society, good for humanity, good for our communities, and we're going to have the best in the world. And the private industry is going to provide both the gas and the brakes. Well, they need to tell us that.
0: When a corporate leader for a major industry like this, and we're talking about trillions of dollars of revenue over the course of the next decade, and I'm probably understating it, when they come to Congress and say, please, we're begging you, regulate us, what does that raise some red flags to you, Congressman Roy? Because that's not normal behavior.
1: It raises red flags in two directions. It means either there's an honest assessment that they don't have full control over what they're doing and they're worried about it, Or it means, hey, we really want to now, we've built this up, there's four or five of us, and now we want to box out the competition.
0: Yeah.
1: We don't want any more like garage bands stepping up that can interfere with us. So, look, I'm a market guy, I'm a low regulation guy, but I'm also a guy who believes God gave us dominion over this earth, and that Technology is supposed to be a tool for people. We're not supposed to be a tool for technology. I'm not just a data provision person, right? Like, I don't just provide data for tech overlords to basically own my world. And when people say, well, Chip, you can do this by choice. Really? Really? Do we have a choice about how we can use technology anymore? Hmm. Right? I mean, half the time I can't buy a ticket, or I can't go into a building, or I can't do something or order something without using technology. Yep. Can I buy a car that I can fix and that isn't tied to, you know, the internet?
0: Right.
1: Can I buy a car that doesn't have a kill switch in it that will shut down with surveillance technology? Can I walk around America without flock cameras tracking my whereabouts? These are all things that I think we have to ask the questions about.
0: Well, and one follow-up on that, because I didn't want to get into the flock camera question, too, with you. This is Congressman Chip Roy of Texas joining us. Congress back in session here in the nation's capital. You raised really important issues that I think are manageable and can be handled with regard to safety for children, with regard to data centers. That's all stuff that can sort of be thought through, and yep, you can develop either regulations through the government, or the corporations can self-regulate them. The industry can regulate themselves. What about those X factors, the things that are sort of sound like they're from a science fiction story that we're hearing about, like the use of AI with weapons programs and biochemical weapons and into our healthcare systems, where China could utilize these tools to kill people in this country? That's the kind of stuff that freaks everyone out, that seems like this is a technology that's out of control. Is that real, or is that still just sort of fantasy land that people are using to scare us?
1: Both. There are people who want to scare us and to then create a regulatory environment that's better for themselves. There are people who are otherwise self-interested in it for profit and everything else, where you can't really assess it. This is why we need to have hearings. We need to call people in, and we need to have experts that are diving through all of this and make sure that we know what the truth is. But
0: yeah,
1: the part that you're mentioning here about our national security, about what this means with respect to what China can do, again, I think we need to create a framework, and some of us are trying to work on this, but it's taking some time, a framework that will govern like how we you know, manage this going forward. I don't mean regulatory necessarily. What I mean is little principles, right? That if you violate the law, laws that apply to human beings should also apply to AI, right? I mean,
0: yeah,
1: like concepts that we've got to address, that security protocols that apply to human beings have got to apply to AI.
0: Yeah.
1: We've got to figure out how we're going to, you know, manage what this does to our society. And the guys that are running this stuff, they're throwing up these red flags, I think, both for good reason and self-interested reason.
0: Yeah.
1: And last point, we're a Republican form of government, right, for a reason. We have to assess all of the complex things in front of us and make a decision. Congress doesn't always do a good job. You and I could joke about that all day long. But it's the worst form of government except for all the others, right? We have to maintain this structure of government in order to have control over our world, right, with a way that is deferential to the people, but is neither a populist, you know, anarchical kind of situation, nor is it a tyrannical, heavy-handed environment. So that's another piece to all of this. Like, how are we deciding this stuff?
0: There's a joke here about artificial intelligence and the House of Representatives, Congressman Roy, but I'll leave that one to you, I think. You mentioned flock cameras, and I know a lot of people are talking about flock cameras, and this is one of those things also, not unlike data centers and AI, where I am sympathetic to both sides of the equation here, because I know a lot of people in law enforcement and a lot of people who are concerned about public safety and high crime areas, they think these flock cameras can be a very useful tool to catch the bad guys when they do bad stuff, or even to prevent from some crimes from happening. How is this playing out politically right now, the concern over flock cameras?
1: Well, flock cameras, let me just say this. I'm a former federal prosecutor, right? I like putting bad guys in jail. I will tell you that having tools at your disposal where you can see where everybody goes and what they do, that makes your job a lot easier to go nab bad guys. So when people tell me that flock cameras are helping putting people in jail, I'm like, of course they are. Right? If you can track everything, then you're going to be able to find more criminals. The question here is balance, right? There were people that I wanted to put in jail that I couldn't do so because the evidence that I had been given was captured in violation of the Fourth Amendment when I was a prosecutor. And guess what? I couldn't use it. Yeah. I had to find other ways to figure out how to target that guy. I'm not saying every surveillance tool is a violation of the Fourth Amendment. Like, what is your home? All of those things. These are complicated questions. But what I am saying is that when somebody, when law enforcement says, but look, the cameras are everywhere. They're great. They're just going to, you know, look at your license plate and decide if you're bad or not. Okay. But when you're tracking all that data and you can, and then share it. And then, by the way, there was a town in Texas, Round Rock, Texas, and they were busted for having, hear me out here, 450 agencies that were looking at the flock data. Their defense was, oh, we're sorry, you're right. It was only supposed to be 80 agencies. It's not like there's not like it's one guy sitting in the sheriff's office who's got, all right, look, man, no one's going to see this, but I'm going to see it. And if this guy, you know, Bobby, he was in front of his house, I'm going to go make sure he was the criminal. Great, we've got it. Let's go get him. Yeah. No. It is a massive surveillance tool. So, to my law enforcement people, yes, I want to get bad guys. Yes, I want you to have tools to do that. But I also believe in freedom, the Constitution, the Fourth Amendment, and more importantly, that we have a right to move around this country without the government tracking us.
0: So what is this federal regulation that you're looking at or potential? Because are there any restrictions on this or just the use of these cameras right now?
1: So there are some restrictions, and there are certainly a lot of states that are taking action now in response. I'm assuming that in the middle of all this, we're going to end up in a sweeter spot where it's like, look, you know, some of this technology is going to exist, can exist, but there are going to have to be a lot of protections and safeguards around it. You know, but there's been a lot of reaction to say, hey, maybe we should just straight up ban that you can even do this. Look, I think you're not going to stop cameras from existing on the front of a, you know, apartment building, a hotel or business. But the question is how can that data be collected, assessed, and used?
0: Yeah,
1: and,
0: it's the use of the data and the access of the data by the government agencies that ends up being the real sticking point. Chip Roy, we only got a minute left here, Congressman Roy. Can you give us some insight into this race for Senate in Texas? You know, on statewide, Ken Paxton's won a few times Attorney General, but this Tallarico guy seems to hang in there. Are Texans really going to turn to James Tallarico?
1: So right now the race is a lot closer than it should be or that anyone wants it to be, and people need to know that, right? You got to speak truth. Do I think that Ken Paxton will win? Yes. Do I think that Texans will elect Republicans across the ballot statewide in Texas? Yes. But I will tell you that there are numerous statewide polls and several of the statewide races that either have our candidates down or have our candidates well within the margins. Now, again, I think some of those polls are skewed. They don't necessarily poll the right number of people and all of that, and we've seen this before. We also have now tens of millions of dollars coming in, including, by the way, the Senate Leadership Fund, in order to try to get this all across the finish line. So I think it'll be okay in the end, but I'm telling you, if you're listening to this, you should pay attention. It's still very close, and Republicans have got to finish strong here. American people are frustrated. They're frustrated about gas prices. They're frustrated about a little bit about AI and data centers. They're frustrated about, you know, we're at war and how long are we going to be at war. You know, they want us to do what we said we would do, secure our border, get the jobs and going back again. And we've done a lot of that. But they want us also to get prices down so they can afford how to live. The Republicans have got to demonstrate that we're going to finish the job, that we've done a lot. We're proud of what we've done. We cut spending significantly in many ways, held spending flat in many ways, secured the border, you know, rebuilding our military. But yeah, we've got a lot more work to do to undo the damage of Biden and decades of grift in this godforsaken town of Washington. So we got
0: Congressman Chip Roy. Good to have you back in our godforsaken town. Hopefully you won't have to be here much longer. You can go go back for a while. Always good to talk to you, though. Don't be a stranger. All right, more to come here. 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
1: 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Ferris Bueller in no way endorses this product because Ferris Bueller is a fictional character. Thank you for your attention to this matter. Turn our sights now to the Smithsonian Institution. We've been telling you quite a bit about the moral rot and the rewriting of history that has happened at the hands of the leadership of the Smithsonian. Basically, as my friend and colleague Dennis Prager would say, the people at the Smithsonian like to take a proctologist's view of America, if you see what I mean. Well, Lonnie Bunch III, head of the Smithsonian Institution, has announced that he will retire at the end of this year. That's 7 years as the Secretary of Smithsonian, nearly four decades of work with the institution. The 73-year-old became secretary in 2019, first black person to lead the Smithsonian. Before that, he was the founding director of the National Museum of African American History and Culture. You know, the museum that refused to acknowledge Clarence Thomas when it first opened because he's not the right kind of black American. He insists that this has nothing to do with the Trump administration's criticism over how America's history should be presented in the nation's museums. But I wouldn't be surprised if there was a connection. And if so, good. People who distort our history and utilize these institutions that are meant to celebrate America and turn it into criticism of America, they shouldn't be in those positions of power. Go work somewhere else, but don't use my tax dollars to drag down my country. Is that so much to ask? And right when you thought the Trump administration actually was making inroads along with allies in Congress like Brandon Gill and other sharp-eyed conservatives, just when you thought they were actually turning the corner and changing the narrative at Smithsonian, we get a report like this one from Fox News. Apparently up in New York, Manhattan, apparently there's a Smithsonian Museum in Manhattan. They're presenting an account of what is known as the Sullivan Expedition. This was in 1779 during the Revolutionary War, and it involved Iroquois tribes, Native American, American Indian tribes, who had allied with the British Redcoats and were killing and destroying American towns in the colony of New York. So George Washington, leading the Continental Army, ordered that towns, camps, an Indian reservation, well, they weren't reservations, but Indian towns would be destroyed. These were settlements of American Indians in the Wyoming Valley and the Cherokee Valley, and he ordered that we retaliate against the offensive attacks that these Indians performed against the American troops in American villages. Well, the Smithsonian in Manhattan is calling George Washington a town destroyer. There's no context as to what ordered the Sullivan raids. There's only a description of the 40 Indian towns. There's no mention of the raids that preceded the campaign. And by the way, the museum also offers educational materials describing the American War for Independence as a disruptive and dangerous project, with a prominently displayed book criticizing Americans' cult-like dedication to the Constitution. That's the Smithsonian in Manhattan. And when they're not distorting American history and talking down what this country stands for and stood for and was founded on, the Smithsonian is polluting your eyes and your brain with horrendous, ugly art. In front of the Smithsonian Museum, for American history. There is a giant piece of modern art that looks like a piece of aluminum that has been distorted into a crescent moon. It means nothing. It stands for nothing. It says nothing. It inspires nothing. And I could see it in front of Air and Space Museum because it sort of looks like futuristic space travel, like the tracing of an orbit of a satellite. I had to ask, wait, what museum is this thing in front of? American history. That thing is supposed to represent American history? So, no, President Trump is now ordering the Smithsonian to remove that thing and put up a 30-foot colossus statue of George Washington. A triumphant George Washington pointing westward to the future for American expansion and celebrating American independence. It seems like a natural. It seems like a no-brainer. So, of course, people with no brain are fighting this. They want to keep the uninspiring hunk of metal that's sitting on a plinth rather than having George Washington actually inspire people who are coming to the Museum of American History. These fights continue on a regular basis every single day in this country. And by the way, President Trump gets it, and he's willing to engage in those fights, and it's about time. I'm grateful for it. I hope you are too. I don't want to tell you about our friends over at Byrna. 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
3: 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The Bridge Project is hosting their first 7-on-Heaven flag football game. 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Hear about Liberty Education, what it means for you. Saturday evening is 8 p.m. Washed in the Wild. Sundays at 1 p.m. it's Cross Check. Also, check us out on Facebook, Instagram, YouTube, or iHeartRadio. Thank you. God bless the Rough Rider State.

0: From the wild world of D.C. politics to America's culture clash, brace yourself for the reality check you've been waiting for. The one and only Mike Gallagher.
1: Been a feisty mood today. I can't believe I was arguing with my podcast partner, Mark Davis, about immigration. Because there's this big drama going on in Texas. Beau French, the Texas Railroad Commissioner, posted a picture of a bunch of Indian kids at the UT Ohio State game the other night. And he complained about all the Indian kids in the picture, suggesting, as he clarified in an interview with Mark Davis, that he means there's just too many legal immigrants coming into America. The HB1 visa system is out of control, and we've just got too many immigrants, which is kind of the Ann Coulter mantra, right? That's the Ann Coulter approach. We just ought to shut down all immigration. And I'm just of the mindset that I thought we worried about and we were focused on illegal immigrants. I thought we celebrated legal immigrants. I thought we appreciated the Indian kid who follows all the rules and plays by the book and comes to the University of Texas to get an education and goes on to be a doctor or a lawyer or a teacher. I thought we loved that story. I love the story of my grandparents coming over here on the boat from Ireland and Lithuania. I thought we appreciated legal immigrants, particularly legal immigrants who assimilate. I thought we wanted a mass deportation of the illegal immigrants, but in talking to my pal Mark, and he's all cozy with Beau French, we've got too many immigrants in here, period. We've got cities that look like third world countries. All right. Well, if you've got cities that look like another country in America, how many of those people in those cities are illegal immigrants? Deport them. But I thought we appreciated legal immigration. So that's, you know, one thing I want to tackle, because that's kind of news to me. I didn't know that we've changed the goalposts. I didn't know that we wanted to change our argument. I thought we were focused, and I thought President Trump was focused on illegal immigrants, people who have basically stolen residency from United States citizens. I didn't know we were against people who do everything by the book and play by the rules. I didn't notice that change. Meanwhile, did you see the video of Senator Mitch McConnell being wheeled around in his triumphant return? Reportedly, they weren't allowed to interview him on camera. He's evidently in such bad shape that they weren't allowed to conduct an on-camera interview of him. But they did get an audio recording, and this is painful, and I don't take any delight in anybody's infirmities. I want to live till I'm 100, but I sure don't want to be wheeled around by Tracy in front of a microphone and a camera in order to do the Mike Gallagher show when I'm 100, barely knowing what time of day it is. I don't want to keep working if I'm in such a terrible condition that I look like Mitch McConnell looked like yesterday. Have you seen the video of this poor guy? Have you seen him staring with a smile on his face, looking like he wondered who ordered the veal cutlet? I mean, it's bad. And if you think the video is bad, check out the audio.
2: Time to get back to work. Paying the job is fine. I'm here to work on Farm Bill and Courtney Rice State. And I think you know, I have an ongoing in NATO and passing up our good friends who are totally in the fight against the Russians.
1: That's really, really, really bad. Is he a stroke victim? I mean, my Uncle Joe had a stroke. I remember when I was a kid, we went to Thanksgiving dinner every year. And my poor Uncle Joe sounded like that and was confined to a wheelchair with a stroke. And I mean, if I don't even know if you could understand his words if you're listening on the radio. If you're watching on Salem News Channel, you could see his words transcribed on the screen. But you can barely understand. And of course, his first priority is Ukraine. Gosh. So you got a mess on your hands. How, I mean this sincerely, and I'm a registered Republican. I want us to win in November. I don't like shooting inside the tent at fellow Republicans, but I have to say this. I have to ask you this question. How in the world is that man qualified to do any official business of the United States Senate? I turn it over to you. 800-655-MIKE. We're in the Relief Factor Studios for this Tuesday, September the 15th, 2026. Welcome aboard. I just want to turn it over to you. Maybe you saw the video. Maybe you just heard that clip. And you can give me a good answer to what I think is a reasonable question. How in the Lord's name in heaven above is that man expected to function in the U.S. Senate? You have got to be kidding me. That is elder abuse. We thought it was bad with Biden. That's way worse with this guy. 800-655-MIKE. 800-655-6453. Grab a line. Send me a text. Join me on the Mike Gallagher Show.

0: Pennsylvania's ground zero for the midterm elections. Four critical U.S. House races will determine who controls Congress, conservatives, or the radical left. And Pennsylvania's governor race is the key. Trump-hating liberal Josh Shapiro versus Stacey Garrity, a conservative tax-fighting veteran patriot who earned the Bronze Star twice.
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1: Mike Gallagher.
2: Man, this is rough. This is really rough. Just got a text message from Phoenix, Arizona. Mike, Mitch McConnell just returned from a three-month absence from his job, and everyone's pretending that that's normal. What would happen to any normal American if they had a three-month absence from their job? It's a good question. I know in my case, I've got contractual stipulations. If I'm gone that much, they can terminate me without reservation. Happens all the time. You're gone that long from your job? That's not sustainable. Massachusetts, Mike, I'm a longtime listener. Mitch McConnell sounds about the same as my aunt who had a massive stroke several years back. I don't think he's in any condition to be a senator at this point. Time for him to hang it up. I mean, there's a poster on social. Playing that video, it's hard to listen to. Not because it's difficult to understand what he's saying, but you realize what a terrible condition. My gosh. On the one hand, my friend and colleague Scott Jennings has been vindicated by Mitch McConnell's return because Scott claimed that weeks and weeks ago they chatted away. I don't know how you'd have a conversation with anybody in his condition. How could anybody understand him? Again, they reportedly were prohibited from taking any video of him as he was being wheeled around Congress yesterday. But if you're just tuning in and you didn't hear this, let's play this one more time. This is courtesy of Fox News Channel. They've got some weird bumper music that Fox was playing at the beginning, at the end, and the end of this clip, so I apologize for that. But this is what it's... Again, you couldn't see him, but you could hear him, and here's what Mitch McConnell sounded like upon his return to the U.S. Senate yesterday.
3: Time to get back to work. The thing you dealt with is Congress. I'm here to work on

0: This is cruelty. It's cruel to wheel him around like that. It's unbelievable. I mean, we go back to the question about Jill Biden and why she was complicit in her husband's infirm condition. I mean, how would anybody's wife think this is okay? Let this poor man have whatever time he has left home on the couch with his wife and his family and his loved ones, dragging him out of the house and pushing him around in a wheelchair like Weekend at Bernie's? My Lord, do we have any, does anybody have any humanity anymore? That's awful. That is awful. 800-655-MIKE. Dennis is in California. Dennis, welcome aboard. You're on the Mike Gallagher Show. Hello.
1: Hey, good morning, Mike. Thanks for having me on. Big-time listener of your over the years.
0: Thank you. Appreciate everything
1: that you do and say out there is really truth.
0: Thank you, Dennis. You're very kind.
1: My point here this morning is the 17th Amendment. Yeah, the U.S. Constitution leaves the vacancy process to the individual states under that amendment. We know that the governor can replace any senator if they are so unable to finish their time in office, or if in fact there is a situation in which there's no other recourse.
0: Wait a minute. Here's what happened. Because you know the seat has not been filled before the midterms. Now you've got Andy Barr, and the Republican, up against Charles Booker. They missed the deadline. He wouldn't step down. The primary deadline was May 19th. So now there's this opening for his seat. But, so he's finished after this year. But I guess I go back to your point, I guess. What do we do from now till January?
1: Well, I think the thing that we have to do from now until January is to really just kind of keep the ship afloat. We need a Republican in that seat. The election, as you mentioned, the date for that is already passed.
0: Right.
1: We have a Republican in that seat.
0: You think he should be wheeled around and in that condition because he's the Republican in the seat?
1: Well, let's just be honest. I believe his staff is working in his behalf.
0: Yeah. Yeah, well, that's true. I mean, I just think there's such a lack of humanity here. I mean, and of course, you do make a good point, though, because if he steps down, you do have a Democrat governor in Kentucky who would appoint, I guess, the Democrat. That's the way this works, right? And, but my Lord, pushing this guy around. Did you see the video of him in the car just staring, who had this frozen smile on his face? I'm not a big fan of Mitch McConnell. I feel so sorry for him. I feel, and maybe you don't. Maybe you think he's there because of the craving of power. It's like the Biden situation all over again. But this is awful. Randy's in the Nashville, Tennessee area. Hi, Randy. Welcome. How you doing today?
2: Just fine.
0: Good, good. What's up?
2: I just think that we need a term limits on Congress and Senate, 6 years maximum, so we can get some real people in there, that aren't, what would you call it, crazy.
0: out of it completely. Well, old and infirm. And look, I think, Randy, that maybe is the point of the day, that the actual takeaway is a desperate need for term limits in America. How many years do we let people serve in the U.S. Senate? How many? What, do you get to be 100? How? At what point do we say enough is enough is enough? This is a bad situation. 800-655-MIKE. Did you see Jake Tapper went fishing with a Democrat candidate, with good old Gavin Newsom, rather? Oh, my gosh. That and more all coming up. I've been telling you for a long time that Pure Talk is the best wireless company out there. 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
0: Every day there's another headline about artificial intelligence. 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
1: Gosh, I always appreciate the great feedback we get on our text line. A lot of people with some terrific perspectives at 800-655-MIKE. Please, by the way, I may be wrong about this, and I'm trying to hone this in, and Tracy's trying to help me, and forgive me for not fully understanding this, because I'm not sure that the Kentucky governor does appoint a new senator. It's a special election that has to take place. Unless it was after August the 3rd, which it was, then the seat would remain vacant until January 27th. So that's the way I understand it. And, of course, obviously the deadline has passed. August 3rd was the deadline. I gave the deadline as May, and I apologize. The deadline is August the 3rd. And so should the seat remain vacant? Look, you've got a razor-thin Republican margin majority as it is. So I suppose you make the argument, well, better to have him in there than not. And then when we do that, we remove every shred of decency and humanity that we should all represent as people. You want to push this elderly man around in a wheelchair who can barely speak because, well, he's got an R behind his name. And maybe, you know, when it gets right down to it, the argument is, hey, he made that bed. He wanted to hang in there for as long as humanly possible, like they all do. And there's a bunch of contradictions in the argument that when you reach a certain age, you can't serve. Do you really think Donald Trump isn't physically and psychologically up to the task of being the commander-in-chief? He's just a few years younger than McConnell. So this is fraught with... All of these arguments are just fraught with challenges and contradictions. I get it. I get it. Look, the immigration issue is a good one. It's fraught with contradictions. We say we want legal immigrants, but now we're saying we don't want legal immigrants. I mean, I had this big argument with Mark Davis this morning, and we're going to extend it. And I think most people are with Mark on this, not me. I got a hateful email from somebody in Texas calling me a big fathead and a dummy because I'm naive enough to believe that we actually, as a country, welcome people who follow the rules and abide by the laws and immigrate here legally. Dummy me, I thought we wanted to focus on all the illegal immigrants. I voted for the mass deportation of illegal immigrants, not legal immigrants, not people here who've played by the rules. I mean, we're kicking people out who've been here on expired visas. We're kicking people out who overstayed their legal commitment to be here. We're certainly deporting people who just basically swam across the Rio Grande. That's what I thought we were about. In talking to my podcast partner, Mark Davis. Oh, no, we've got too many immigrants here. We don't like seeing a bunch of Indian kids at a University of Texas football game. Too many brown kids in those stands. We need more white kids, maybe more black kids, but we need American kids here, kids who came here from America. That's what we need. We got to start restricting legal immigration. I didn't know that was part of the equation. And I get that. I understand I'm going to get a lot of grief for my position, but I just kind of like to know what the rules are. 800-655-MIKE. Jan's up in Connecticut. Hey, Jan, welcome back. How are you?
2: I'm well. Thank you for taking my call. I wanted to briefly comment on the removing people with green cards. In the beginning, when that was happening, I know Tucker Carlson has put a spin on this. People with green cards that were being removed were the people who were rioting and causing problems at the universities and locking Jewish kids up and et cetera, or who had broken the law, because don't forget, Biden gave a lot of people green cards. His auto pen gave a lot of people green cards who didn't really deserve them. Second of all, as we're speaking, the Netherlands are on fire. There was a big, you probably know about it, but today, and well, it would be yesterday in the Netherlands, there was a huge attack on the railroad systems throughout the nation, and there are fires going on. The king has addressed the country, and when I looked it up, I'm not seeing much in the American media about it, and I thought your listeners might like to know.
1: Well, what do we do, though? I'm still at a little bit of a loss here. Again, I always believed that our objection was to illegal immigrants. So when we see cities that seem to be overrun by people from other countries, what percentage of those people are here legally, and what percentage are illegal? I thought our focus was to deport illegal immigrants, but do you believe we need to put a pause or a ban on legal immigrants who are here, who followed all the rules and played by the rule book every step of the way?
2: Right. If they're following the rules, if they have a green card and they're not following the rules, I think they should pull it.
1: 100%.
2: If they're following the rules, yes. I follow the DOJ and do a morning report on the arrest. And unfortunately, I don't think the American people realize how many criminals have been arrested, serious criminals, well over 50,000. Right. Over 100,000 of the missing children have been found. And the reason they're found is when they're busting the criminals, they've got the kids.
1: You're right.
2: Using them in pot farms and everything else. So this is a messy business, and there's nothing about it that is going to be that's not going to upset American sensibilities, who are a very protected population.
1: No, you're right. You're right. Some great points. I appreciate it. Good to hear from you. 800-655-MIKE. Here's a text from Minnesota. And this is a very interesting conversation to have, because I'm not going to disagree with you when if you make the argument that we've seen all these abuses of the HB1 visa system. We've seen all kinds of but again, big picture here. Do we want to stop all immigration? I feel very uncomfortable saying that, knowing where my grandparents came from. Or do we want to focus on either people who have violated the terms of their status, as she said, by rioting or breaking our laws after being here, or even offensively overstaying their welcome? Or do we just want to say adios to everybody? You can't come into here, no matter how many years you've spent trying to come here legally. Well, too bad. We don't like seeing all these brown kids at a football game. I mean, Mark asks a good question from Fort Myers, Florida, on the text line. How's legal immigration working for places like New York or California? Well, my question is, how many of the people you're referring to, Mark, are legal or illegal? I think the problem is a uniquely illegal immigration problem, not a problem with because it seems to me that people who can't want to come to this country, who play by the rules, are going to be people who instinctively want to assimilate and love this country and respect the United States and want to do everything the right way. Pennsylvania, Philadelphia writes, Mike, I totally agree with your view on immigration. Having said that, I think the point that people are trying to make is that there are so many illegal immigrants in the country that they need to slow down or freeze the number of people coming into this country till we get this mess straightened out. I don't quite understand that argument, because it's not hard to differentiate between somebody who's here legally and somebody who's here illegally. That's not hard at all. Minnesota, I might be an ass, but I think all immigration needs to be skipped. I mean, it needs to be stopped until we get a good handle on the illegal immigration situation. Yes, that means mass deportation. Well, I agree with mass deportation. I think most Americans do, too. The question becomes, now you want to start deporting legal immigrants? And not for nothing, we're 49 days away from an election. And we got to win on November the 3rd. No unforced errors. Prove me wrong. 800-655-MIKE.
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1: There's a live look at Council Bluffs, Iowa on the Salem News Channel camera network for all the ways that you can watch Salem News Channel, and we have a variety of ways. 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We think you're going to enjoy this new platform. Great text from Texas, where this controversy sort of emanated from. I sure hope Republicans don't start pushing the narrative of stopping or deporting legal immigrants days before the midterm election. What an idiotic thing to give to the left. Just another racist headline. The problem, as you say, is illegal immigration. 800-655-MIKE. Let me take a moment to acknowledge a real important sponsor of our show, Chapter. If you think your Medicare plan is just fine and you're not overpaying, think again. Dorothy lost her husband, lost a big part of her income overnight, and at that same time that that happened, her insurance company hit her with a steep increase in premiums. She was really at her wit's end. She heard me explain Chapter on my show, and she called them. Because like Dorothy, millions of seniors are in Medicare plans that really don't fit, but you have no way of knowing it unless you got somebody with access to all the available health plans that are out there. Well, Chapter walked Dorothy through every Medicare plan that was available to her. 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They can review your options in under 20 minutes. 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And make sure you're on the right health care plan today. Here's Pennsylvania, back to the Mitch McConnell drama. Be careful how people use age as a disqualifier for holding office. I'm a 77-year-old university professor. My wife is a 76-year-old librarian. My mom was an 87-year-old school nurse. Bruce makes a great point. Look, we've got no better example of that than President Donald J. Trump. They make such a pathetic effort to claim that he's out of it because of his age. I've heard stories from the White House where 25-year-old kids can't keep up with him. He's a force of nature. And so, you know, there's a big question about term limits, and we ought to be pretty careful about making a blanket condemnation of anybody in their 70s or 80s. I understand that. On the other hand, you look around at some of these elderly people, Nancy Pelosi shuffling around, Maxine Waters. You ever seen her? My gosh, Bernie? How old's Bernie Sanders? I get that we want to live long, healthy, successful lives. Do you want to really be wheeled around in your 80s in your job? Or do you want to enjoy your family, your life? Gosh, just seems cruel. Catherine's in Naples, Florida. 800-655-MIKE's our number. Catherine, welcome. How are you?
2: I'm fine. How are you?
1: I'm great. Welcome to the show.
2: Yeah, thank you very much. I wanted to just make a comment on your immigration.
1: Yes, ma'am.
2: Immigration policy.
1: Yes, ma'am.
2: There's no way legal immigrants should not be deported.
1: Say that again. There's no way
2: immigrants should not be deported.
1: You want to deport legal immigrants?
2: No, I'm saying they should not be deported.
1: Oh, right.
2: Not.
1: Gotcha.
2: They should that not. We shouldn't be
1: deporting legal immigrants who followed the process and obeyed all the rules and did everything the right way.
2: That's exactly right.
1: I agree with you.
2: Absolutely.
1: I mean, do you understand, Catherine, do you know that people, a lot of people listening to us right now think we're both crazy?
2: Well, then, are they legal immigrants?
1: Yes, they are. Well, I don't. You mean the people that think we're crazy? I don't know. I got to tell you, I'm honestly baffled by it. I'm confused by this because I, honest to goodness, always thought, as Republicans, as law and order Americans, we believe in supporting those who have come into this country legally, and we are appalled at the millions and millions and millions of people who were allowed to come into this country illegally. And understand that the left, their position, their default, is that even the mass deportation of illegal immigrants is wrong. Don't believe me? Check out the New York City Public Advocate, somebody named Jermaine Williams, that was at some big event this week in New York City.
0: The purpose of this is cruelty. That's it. Cruelty and fear. That is the purpose of all of these immigrant decisions that are coming from the Trump White House and absolutely nothing else, particularly to non-white immigrants. I want to be clear about that and say that every single time Donald Trump has said the only people who need assistance are white South Africans. Everyone else is left to fend for themselves. There is nothing ever that helps with public safety. None of this helps with public safety. All this does is create cruelty and violence.
1: Now, understand, make no mistake, he's talking about the deportation of illegal immigrants, because this is a trick that the left loves to use. They completely obliterate the line between legal and illegal immigration. We shouldn't do the same thing. We shouldn't make that same mistake. We shouldn't turn around and pretend that we're anti-immigrant. Are you anti-immigrant? Do you think there's a problem with legal immigration into this country too? Again, this is kind of news to me. Maybe we set limits, maybe we have guardrails, but we can't be turning into the left and pretending there's no distinction between legal and illegal immigrants. Coming up, young people are going to play a real important role in the midterm elections. We got a Gen Z strategist who we want to talk to, Bethany Miller, talking about how do we captivate the hearts and minds of young voters. 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
6: 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The Bridge Project is hosting their first 7 on Heaven flag football game. 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Hear about Liberty Education, what it means for you. Saturday evening, it's 8 p.m. Washed in the Wild. Sundays at 1 p.m., it's Cross Check. Also, check us out on Facebook, Instagram, YouTube, or iHeartRadio. Thank you. God bless the Rough Rider State.

0: With SRN News, I'm Bob Agnew in Washington. President Trump is dismissing warnings about runaway artificial intelligence, calling them a hoax. He says concerns over AI are being used to slow U.S. innovation and give China an edge in the critical development of AI. The benchmark 10-year Treasury yield tops 5% today, reaching to its highest level since 2007 as investors anticipate another Federal Reserve rate hike. Senate Republican leader Mitch McConnell is returning to the Senate after 3 months away for health concerns. The Kentucky lawmaker arrived at the Capitol in a wheelchair, saying a key farm bill was important enough to bring him back. McConnell does plan to retire in early January. He's also the longest ever serving party leader in the Senate. On Wall Street, the Dow Jones Industrial Average struggling a bit right now, off but not by too much, down about 1 point right now. The NASDAQ is off by about 160. This is
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3: From the wild world of D.C. politics to America's culture clash, brace yourself for the reality check you've been waiting for. The one and only Mike Gallagher.
4: I've really been appreciating this debate about artificial intelligence. It's time that we have this kind of a robust conversation about where we go from here. I'm also very grateful for President Trump's leadership pointing out that the panic is being stoked by people who just want to instill fear and chaos and control over our lives. There's a really strange alliance forming. Steve Bannon, who I really like, he's now teaming up with Bernie Sanders. Oh, we gotta lock up anybody who advances super intelligence. This is crazy. I understand, and I have some concerns about where AI could eventually lead, but the notion that we're going to suddenly have robots storming our cities and killing us all by 2037 is ridiculous. Patrick Bet David is a popular podcaster. He's got the very successful PBD podcast. He was a guest with Jesse Waters last night, and they had a great back and forth, and I wanted to share this exchange with you and kind of find out where you stand on this, because a lot of people are just now making their mind up. Are we really on the verge of doomsday because of the AI overlords, or is this panic an attempt to gin up support for congressional oversight and regulation, which could ultimately lead to conservatives being throttled? We've already been down this road before, when Facebook and Twitter and Instagram were all kicking people off for daring to question the vaccine or questioning election integrity in America. Did we learn nothing? They want to do it all over again. They want guardrails on AI, they say. What they really want is Congress mandating how AI is rolled out. So I want you to check out this exchange between Patrick Bet David and Jesse Waters last night on Fox News.
5: Patrick Bet David, the founder of Valuetainment. PBD, what's your read on this AI stuff?
6: First of all, it's great to be on with you. You're funny tonight. Your energy is phenomenal tonight. Here's what I would tell you. I think there's five different camps when it comes down to this. Number one is the overly nervous, scared, you know, oh my God, it's the end of the world. Number two camp is the one that's downplaying it. There's nothing wrong. Don't worry about it. Let it loose. Then number three is the one that put money in Anthropic. They're involved. They don't want these AI guys to stop. Just 5 years ago, if you would have put $1 million in Anthropic, today it's worth $1.5 billion. There's a lot of investors that are saying, let them go. I'm going to be rich. Number four is those who are politically motivated by this, like a Bernie Sanders, Obama, they're saying, let's use this as fear porn. This is going to help us out for midterms. It's very strategic. Then the last one is the reasonable few. And here's what I would tell you to the reasonable few. If you're part of the reasonable few, you can't just sit there and say, you know, it's okay, let's keep going. No, no, it's not okay, let's stop with this. No, let it go, let's make all the money. Why? We've never been here before. Just a couple months ago, OpenAI was doing a test on Hugging Face, which is a company like GitHub that a lot of AI companies do a lot of testings on there to see how their AI is doing. They did this one program called the Exploit Gym, and they had these agents that started kind of figuring out their own ways of solving problems. Well, all of a sudden, 1,200 of these agents started sending 70,000 messages to each other. One of the agents did 17,500 actions on his own, And so people said, wait a minute, what is this? Is this starting to kind of create their own community? And the reality of it is there's only 8.5 billion people in the world. We're limited on workers, but there's unlimited amount of agents out there that can create something. So that's the part where we have to be careful with what level of regulation we do. I don't know. The other part I will tell you on China is this is the following. In 2025, U.S. invested nearly $300 billion in AI. China only invested $12 billion. We have a massive lead on China, So if there's a little bit of propaganda going here, the one thing that we know is the following. We have two choices. Either do nothing, and we have to trust that the world's also going to stop advancing in AI, which the answer is what? They're not going to. They're going to continue. China's going to go. The other one is, let's do nothing, and let's keep advancing it. If we do, the risk is what? There is a risk that if something was to advance and it starts hacking technology, banking, grids, power grid, that is a possibility, the risk that we have. But as human beings, I bank on Team Human. I think we'll figure out a way, because the alternative is China's going to advance it anyways.
4: It's a smart guy. I mean, he makes a smart argument. Do you really think that the world is going to pause or scale back their AI ambitions because we are? How does it make any sense for the United States to start putting up guardrails and pump the brakes on AI advancement when we know that China is full steam ahead, where the rest of the world is going to be competing with us? We're beating China. We're beating the world. And I truly believe that there's a leftist agenda that wants to undermine American supremacy. This Patrick Bet-David's a smart guy. Ben Shapiro is a smart guy. He appeared with Larry Kudlow this week on Fox Business talking about you pay attention to the people who are opposing the advancement of artificial intelligence in our country. It's now being led by Barack Obama, J.B. Pritzker, Bernie Sanders. The left and the Democrat leadership is all in on reining in artificial intelligence. Have you noticed that? Ben Shapiro sure has.
7: So here's another trap for the Democrats. The Democrats, as Luddites, are against progress. They're against AI. And now they're making it into a huge election year issue. But there's politics behind this issue. There's hoaxes behind this issue. We're learning some of the old CIA crowd who tried to go after Trump in 2016 and later behind this issue, along with Joe Biden and Barack Obama. I mean, AI, where do you come out on AI? Why are Democrats opposed to progress?
8: Well, I mean, I think that for Democrats, they sense a revolution that's happening in the economy, and they are very scared of that. They would prefer to redistribute the economy as it currently stands than to allow for progress to actually happen. And they feel they have a live issue now. I mean, this is why President Obama is stepping in. They see that there is a lot of unease about AI, people nervous about what's going to happen next. They see AI heads like Dario Amodi or Sam Altman talking about how it's going to end the world. And they feel this is a great opportunity for the government to jump in and grab control of the thing and then basically strangle it to death in favor of a populist economics that makes us all poor in the end. And that's why you're seeing Bernie Sanders literally doing campaign events on AI with the with members of the Chinese government, essentially. I mean, professors from China did an event with Bernie talking about how they needed to shut down AI. And now both of them, Bernie Sanders and Steve Bannon, actually, are doing an event with the whistleblower from from Anthropic, right?
9: Yeah.
8: In order to suggest that that AI needs to be stopped. It feels like a coordinated operation to stop the progress of AI in favor of government regulation.
7: Luddites are bad, but politically left-wing, politically inspired Luddites are even worse.
4: It's a smart analysis. And if it's between, J.B. Pritzker, that loser in Illinois, or Ben Shapiro, I'm with Ben Shapiro. I mean, and Ben is making the rounds these days. He was also on the panel last night over at CNN with that insufferable Abby Phillip. And Ben sort of shut down all the lefties on that panel who are panicking about AI. Here's what he said on CNN.
8: There's one that nobody's talking about. There are two risks. And it's fun to talk about the apocalyptic risk because we've all seen apocalypse movies. There is a much more significant risk that is much higher threat, that is much more likelihood. Not higher threat, but more likelihood. And that is the risk of stagnation. If you stagnate AI, it is probably the beginning of the end of the American economy. We are currently running into economic dire straits in which key bills are absolutely getting crushed, in which we have a $40 trillion national debt. And both parties, there is a uniparty. The uniparty is for spending enormous amounts of money and never paying for any of it. That is the actual uniparty in the United States. The only possible escape from that is to reach some sort of escape velocity in terms of productivity, which is why the Trump administration has been pushing AI.
4: There they go. They all start yelling. They let him speak a little bit. Those are the new rules over on that panel. They let the conservative talk, and then they're all going to start yelling. The stagnation of America's economy. Is there any doubt in your mind that that's precisely what the Democrats want to do? They want the stagnation of America's economy. They want to damage America. They are continuing to damage America with their policies. Ben Shapiro is right. Let's see what you think. Want to find out? 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

0: And I saw something last night about early voting. Do you know that early voting, and somebody fact-check me if I'm wrong, because I saw this right late last night before I went to bed. I was doom-scrolling social media, as I often do. I'm pretty sure that there are like three states that are starting early voting this Friday. I think I saw it was Vermont, Minnesota, and one of the Dakotas. Is that even possible? Do you realize how goofy that is? That 49 days, Friday would make it, you know, what, 44 days before, 45 days before the election? You can mail in your ballot. Do you comprehend how idiotic that is? And we just let it happen. Sean Hannity addressed it last night on his show. And Sean is absolutely correct. And somebody correct me on this, because actually, Tracy just found out. Four states begin early voting this Friday. Virginia, Minnesota, South Dakota, and Idaho. And then the week after, apparently, Illinois and North Dakota. What kind of a screwball election system do we have? Early voting. Give me a break. Here was Hannity last night on Fox News.
1: Another reason early voting like this is insane. 50 days before an election. What if 3 days before an election, something is unearthed that would change the entire trajectory and outcome of the election?
0: Oh, yeah. We haven't seen that happen before. We cannot allow... We cannot repeat the mistakes that we've been making. Unbelievable. It's absolutely incredible to me. Early voting this week. No unforced errors. And we've got to make this thing too big to rig. You've got to mobilize. We've got to show up. The left is a nightmare. They've turned into a horror story. I hope and pray that Americans paid attention to the way people on the left acted over the Charlie Kirk one-year anniversary of his assassination. This is who they are. How many Democrats condemned the army of people mocking and laughing at the death of Charlie Kirk? They are a party that accepts and actually supports political violence. You don't like an effective, powerful voice like Charlie Kirk? Shoot him down. You don't like the way the healthcare insurers pay claims? Assassinate the CEO. Yeah, let's start a GoFundMe campaign. And we got to win. The only way to push this wave back, to eradicate this tsunami of crazies and violent lunatics, is to overwhelm them at the ballot box November the 3rd. No mistakes. Can't afford it. Paxton can't make any mistakes in Texas. Because this Tallarico clown, he makes plenty. I mean, North Carolina just sends a great text. Well, they got 644,000 people in the state of Vermont, and they need almost 60 days to vote. No, they want to cheat. You know why the early voting is embraced by Democrats. You know why they're against voter ID laws. You know why they oppose the Save America Act. Because they want to cheat. It's the only way they can win. You think they're going to win on their ideas? You think advocating murdering your political opponents is a winning strategy? Stop it. And how are we going to win over young people? How are we going to win over Gen Zers? Well, we got a guest coming up who says that she knows how. Stick around for that and more. here on this Tuesday episode of the Mike Gallagher Show.

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1: I'm becoming borderline obsessed about the midterm elections, and I know it. Gosh, we got to win. We're not supposed to win. We're not expected to win, but we could. There's big concerns about Texas, supposedly, this Tallarico guy.

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1: 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They make any dog food better. Bethany Miller is the Director of Communications for the National Religious Broadcasters, the NRB, Managing Editor of the Conservator magazine. And I came across her work a week or so ago, really good at sort of navigating the intersection of faith, culture, new media. And I want to talk especially about how to win over young voters. Bethany Miller, welcome to the Mike Gallagher Show. It's nice to see you. Hi. How are you?
2: Thanks for having me on. Great to be here.
1: You bet. Can we start? I want to throw you a curveball here, but I have to confess that witnessing all the young people celebrating the murder of Charlie Kirk last week, the one-year anniversary, is something that I think is one of the most profound events that I've ever experienced in my life. It used to be that there's crackpots everywhere, and we get it. There's a handful of people who celebrate awful, evil things. But I don't know about you, Bethany. This seems to me like a movement, the movement to celebrate murdering political voices that people don't agree with. It started, I think, with Luigi Mangione and the assassination of Brian Thompson, and then it culminated with the brutal assassination of Charlie a year ago in Utah. Bethany, am I wrong in raising the alarms about how many young people seem to advocate political violence? Am I missing the boat in expressing my shock and dismay at what I think has become a movement of glorifying, murdering voices you don't agree with? And does it seem to be coming from a ton of young people, not old folks like me?
2: You are not wrong at all. Right on the money. And I'm a Gen Zer myself and can say that I'm completely appalled by this. But, you know, I think it kind of points to our societal sickness and how the digital age has almost made things where we can't even distort, like we can't understand what reality is anymore. And that's the interesting thing about Gen Z. Some of us grew up in an age where we had the entire online world and that was our reality. I'm older Gen Z. And so I had an era of having a flip phone and having that difference between what was like the online world was something you visited and logged off on. But now Gen Z has become predominantly online. And so now with Charlie Kirk's anniversary, you had people on TikTok calling it the Kirkiversary and making fun of it, and you had people reenacting it with putting blood on their necks and making this like this whole humor thing, like as if it weren't a reality. I think these people need to sit down, log off, touch grass, as Gen Z likes to say, and just say how insane that somebody was killed for their beliefs. I mean, we like to talk so much about the freedom of speech, and Charlie was completely murdered for that. That is something we are to protect here in America, and the fact that we couldn't even protect that, and then we go as far as romanticizing it, encouraging it, where we're taking somebody like a Luigi Mangione and saying that he is our Robin Hood in a sense, because what he did was justified because he was wronged by the healthcare, you know, industry. And all of us have had our crazy insurance stories, but we would never go as far as killing somebody for it. Same with, we've all had our different views on something. Some of us may find somebody like a Charlie Kirk, somebody we resonate with. There may be other people in the aisle that did not resonate with it. But the fact that somebody had to go as far as murdering it and then had a whole movement created that would further affirm that is crazy, Mike. And then we're seeing even with somebody like Lindsey Clancy, who strangled her children. And now we've got people putting on pink T-shirts, raising money for her. It is absolutely insane, but you are 100% correct. This is a movement. It's something the left is capitalizing on. It is something that political violence is being brought in under. We are further affirming this under whatever it looks like. It's whether it's toxic empathy, whether it's it is wrongly ordered justice, whether, you know, whatever. It reminds me of what Vance used to talk about, this order amoris, which is a Latin word for ordered love. And we just do not understand what it even means to be America first, what it means to be family first, what it means to protect our own and advocate for our own. Luigi Mangione is not one of us. Lindsey Clancy is not one of us. Tyler Robinson, not one of us. Carmelo Anthony, I could go on and on, but our justice system is so corrupt now because we can't even understand what is right and wrong anymore. And I really do think it comes down to this digital age, because we cannot see what is the true narrative and what is not, because misinformation is completely on the rise and our digital narratives, our feeds are no longer giving us the right sources anymore. We have to filter through. Legacy media like New York Times can't even be a trusted source. Like, this is the day and age we live in. We have to hunt hard to find the true narrative these days. Even if you find something viral going on, you got to search and search and search until you just watch the source without any commentary on it to come up with your own opinion. Right now, you Google something and you got everybody's commentary everywhere. And so that is kind of the day and age we are. And that's what Gen Z is growing up in. So I can sympathize with the frustration and the misinformation, but I cannot sympathize with going as far as affirming political violence, and that is completely what Gen Z is doing.
1: I totally agree with your analysis, and I'm glad you mentioned Lindsey Clancy, because you caught my attention over what you wrote about the Lindsey Clancy case. You wrote that this case has made you even more grateful for good men. There was a jury of 9 women and 3 men who reportedly stood 11-1 for acquittal. And Bethany, have you seen some of the interviews with these female jurors? My gosh. I mean, it's unbelievable. I mean, I saw one juror. I mean, she was a wonderful mother. A wonderful mother. In fact, let me play for you juror Paula Devlin, who told CBS that this female, mostly female jury, just knew that the trial could just create change to make it better for other women. Listen to this.
3: We knew that this was a turning point, and this would be something that could change something to make it better for other women in the future, for other families. You know, justice for those children is this never happening again.
4: Yeah, and Devlin also talked to me about the
1: making it better for other women, you know, and obviously she says the right thing about the ultimate victims in this, but let's face it, Bethany, a lot of people made her the victim. What in the world? Why are young women in particular so drawn to stories of victimhood and woundedness? And, you know, why? It seems to me we've gotten to a point where understanding someone's challenges or pain has become synonymous with excusing and defending and even supporting their egregious behavior.
2: It's shocking and it's appalling, and it's hard to even myself as a woman go, I can't believe there's other women that are affirming this and then wearing pink shirts, standing outside of her trial, saying we cannot judge her because judging her would mean judging me and judging other people. But let me take a little bit of a step back. I mean, this is the state of women right now. We're manifested with the Me Too movement, with just like every woman's story is correct. Like, always hear the woman is always right. And it's honestly, we've let feminism run as far and as wide as we have let it. And it's funny because this is ultimately setting feminism back. If she gets let off the hook, that is going to mean for every woman moving forward in any high pressure profession, whether you are in the military, you are a surgeon, you are fighting, you know, you're flying a pilot, whatever it may be, you're going to have to be interviewed on, okay, are you going to let your hormones take over? Are you going to become so overwhelmed with whatever postpartum, you know, psychosis you have or depression or anxiety, and you have no control at all? It's crazy because these are the women that say they want equality. They want to take down the patriarchy. But then they do not want the moral agency. They do not want equality. They do not want the responsibility. And I'm like, this is not the feminism that you are fighting for. This is going to set you back. You cannot have both. But ultimately, these women want to belong. They want to identify, and they see some part of their story in Lindsay, whether they are a mom who had postpartum depression as well, or whatever it may be. They see what Lindsay went through and somewhat resonates, but then they cannot stop and go, okay, I can resonate with her because I also struggled with some form of postpartum mental health crisis. But I can also say she killed her children and I could never do that. I mean, Mike, she took exercise bands, wrapped around her three babies, starting with the oldest, going all the way to her youngest, which was 8 months old, and had to hold that band for at least 4 minutes and do it three times. I mean, you cannot be in your right mind. And I don't think anyone is. Then that's the thing about our narratives. All we are hearing about is Lindsay Clancy struggled. Lindsay Clancy didn't get the help she got. It was Lindsay, Lindsay, Lindsay. We didn't hear about Ava, Cora, or Dawson. We didn't hear about them. We didn't hear their narrative. Same with Luigi. We didn't hear about Brian's story. We didn't hear about he was a husband and had children. We didn't hear any of these things. Same with Tyler Robinson. We don't hear. We only hear the one-sided narrative. And that's why I keep going back to this whole messaging concept. It really is a messaging. It's a misinformation. It's what we're being fed on these devices. We get our information from this. Women, 40% consume their information from social media. And even if you're to open TikTok, which a lot of these women are on TikTok, on social media, on Instagram, they do not see the headline anymore. They don't see woman was, you know, pleaded guilty for killing her children. They see Lindsay Clancy struggle with postpartum. I do too. And here's my story as a mom, because that's how TikTok is created now. It's showing these narratives. Those are viral, these direct to cameras. And that is kind of like the state of the social media today. And that is where everyone's getting their headlines. They're getting their headlines not from cable TV. They're getting it from social media. And it is a UGC generated app. It's a user generated content. And so that is where they're getting their information from, other women. And then the way women are crafted, we go, I cannot judge her because that would mean like, I don't want to judge her because that would mean judging somebody else or judging myself. I want to belong. I want to understand. And it's just all bred from this Me Too movement. And it really is the narrative. You know, one of my favorite books was George Orwell's 1984 dystopia book. And it talked about it's always the young women who fall for the propaganda of the party. And the left understands that so well. The secular understands this so well. They know that they are more empathetic minded. They're going to play on that and they're going to maximize, weaponize, and misinform. And it's seeing it over and over and over again. And we're seeing it with Lindsay Clancy, tried and true.
1: Bethany Miller, managing editor of the Conservator magazine, with us. Speaking of social media, you can follow her on X at Bethany Miller, two Y's, two M's. Bethany, extra Y, and an M, an extra M before Miller. Bethany Miller. All right, let's wrap up with a solution here. I mean, for me, I'm old school. I believe that the elections can solve everything. We got to win in November. If we lose to this lunatic left deranged wing of the Democrat Party, this country is doomed. We're in big, big trouble. How do we win hearts and minds? How do we get young people? How do we get Gen Zers to go to the ballot box and do the right thing? What's the Bethany Miller 35,000 foot view of the way to solve this?
2: Yeah, it's an uphill battle, Mike, but it's one we have to do because the left is doing it really well. And I think conservatives need to get on board and understand what the left is doing is working. We need to take a look at the other playbook, which is watch Mondami's Instagram, watch AOC's Instagram. Watch how they understand their audience. They understand that Gen Z is going to interact with them on social media with a well-produced film, 30 seconds, because it trends on the algorithm. They understand what trending hashtags, if you use a hashtag, if that's even relevant anymore, like they're up with the times. They have staff that understand that right now the conservatives are operating in a way where we put out the press release, we give the bullets, we give the political jargon, and then we go, okay, well, we need to put a graphic out on social media. It's almost like step two. When it's really a two-pronged approach, we're still going to reach the same older generation that we always do with the same way of this is a policy paper. This is kind of what we're looking for. These are our steps. Here's our website. But we also have to understand if we're going to bring in Gen Z and the younger audience, we have to have a different approach because it's a different audience. It's all just within the comms and marketing aspect. So if I'm just talking about the language of it, we really need to reach Gen Z by going to them where they're at, which is online, on social media, direct to cameras, under 30 seconds. Just understand how Gen Z consumes information, because this is a new frontier. New media is a way that we consume information. And boomers, Gen Xers, they're also on social media, so you're going to hit them all anyways. So we have to understand, like George Orwell had written, propaganda is used in a sense because it works well, because they understand how women operate. They understand how men operate. We were able to win over the young male vote in 24. We can win over the young female vote if we just understand what they are looking for. That is why women are generating, they are resonating with socialism, because they're looking to the state to be their provider, and their protector, which is ultimately what women are looking for in a family structure. So if we understand what women are looking for, we can reach them exactly with the resolution, because we know that conservatism, conservative values, the Republican outlook on life provides a flourishing society. We just have to communicate that to the way that they need to hear it. So Gen Z, young men, young women, it's all a different way of communicating, but it's all the same values at the end of the day. We're not looking to change the policies. We're just looking how to communicate to them better.
1: Amen. Appreciate your message very much. Bethany Miller, and thanks for your time today. Keep fighting the good fight. Bethany Miller joining us here on The Mike Gallagher Show. This November, I'm going to be taking a trip with Scott Jennings and a whole bunch of special guests to the Gulf of America. And, you know, I'm going to pull the curtain back a little bit. A lot of you said, yeah, Mike, but we love that Patriot Alaska cruise. The Patriots Alaska cruise that you did with Seb Gorka over the years. We did a couple of them. Well, we're bringing it back in 2027. If you have been dreaming of a cruise to Alaska, I hope you'll join my colleague and friend Larry O'Connor and me. We're going to be your hosts for the Patriots Alaska cruise in July of 2027. Now, we want to get ahead of this because I have a hunch this is going to go fast. 7 days sailing through the beautiful Inside Passage, the fjords, the glaciers, the majesty of Alaska. And if you've been on one of the other ones, this is a new ship we're doing. We're the Nordam from Holland America. And now's a perfect time to lock in your stateroom. 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
1: Wow. It's always weird when something's going on in my personal life as I'm doing the live show, because I never want to get distracted. I'm always focused on you and delivering this show, and I appreciate Bethany being on the program, but I just got word 5 seconds ago. My closing has finally been completed on the sale of my property, and I am official. Woo, finally. This was getting down to the wire because these buyers, oh my goodness, were they picky. They were sticklers, and it was driving me crazy. I mean, they freaked out over $100 discrepancy. I'm not kidding you. And I thought, oh my gosh, is this whole deal going to go sideways? You know, with real estate, anything can happen. And this buyer, I mean, he was like, literally stressed out. I've never met them. I don't know. They're from out of state. But this couple was real worried about they found a $100 discrepancy. And it seemed like they were threatening to hold the signing, hold up the closing over $100. I'm like, do they want small bills or one large $100? I'll bring it over to them. Want me to fly to, you know, wherever they live? And, oh, gosh. But it came through. It's all over. I'm in my new place. I'm loving the new place. I'm appreciating my new fiscal chapter of my life. And life is good. So I thought I'd share a little personal good news with you. Because look, I want to be happy when I'm 84. Maybe I'll be getting wheeled around. And maybe I'll be in the state that Mitch McConnell is in. But I don't think I'm going to be at my job. I'd like to enjoy whatever time I have left, but that's not the case with Senator Mitch McConnell. 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
2: 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The Bridge Project is hosting their first 7-on-Heaven flag football game. 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Hear about Liberty Education, what it means for you. Saturday evening, it's 8 p.m. Washed in the Wild. Sundays at 1 p.m., it's Cross Check. Also, check us out on Facebook, Instagram, YouTube, or iHeartRadio. Thank you. God bless the Rough Rider State.

0: With SRN News, I'm Bob Agnew in Washington. After a lengthy recovery, Senator Mitch McConnell is back in Washington. The 84-year-old Kentucky Republican returned to the Senate in a wheelchair and says he's there to vote on legislation affecting Kentucky's farm economy. He's set to leave office in January. President Trump says concerns that artificial intelligence could become uncontrollable or misguided. He argues such claims risk slowing American progress in a field viewed as critical to national competitiveness, especially against the country's main AI adversary, China. Wall Street is watching the bond market after the 10-year Treasury yield surged above 5% on expectations of a Fed rate hike this week. When that yield goes up, other rates often follow, mortgage rates for one, business borrowing costs, and car loans among the other sectors. Right now on Wall Street, it's been a rough day for stocks, the Dow down by 485 points. This is SRN News.
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0: From the wild world of D.C. politics to America's culture clash, brace yourself for the reality check you've been waiting for. The one and only Mike Gallagher.
1: This is a day where Mike just gets the stuffing beat out of him. I'm ready. I'm prepared. I'm going to stupidly plunge myself into an issue that I should avoid. There's a Texas controversy, and look, Texas is in the hearts and minds of everybody right now with this hotly contested Senate race between Ken Paxton, the Attorney General, and this James Tallarico radical far-left Democrat candidate for the U.S. Senate seat, formerly held by Rhino and fake Republican John Cornyn. And he really was. I mean, he pretended to be pro-MAGA, and he was anything but. He told my podcast partner, Mark Davis, I'm all MAGA. I'm MAGA all the way. Now he's condemning MAGA, comparing J.D. Vance to Zohran Mamdani. I mean, Cornyn turned out to be pretty much exactly as, you know, people suspected he was. And he and other Republicans are now condemning a Republican candidate in Texas, Bo French, for posting what they call a racist picture. And essentially, and this guy's running for the railroad commissioner. Now, the Texas railroad commissioner is an important position because it involves oil and gas and mineral rights and all of that. And Bo French is a conservative, and he didn't like a picture that he posted showing a bunch of essentially non-white students celebrating Texas's victory, their big comeback win over Ohio State University. French posted a picture of what looked like a bunch of, you know, brown-skinned college kids, and he said, "I heard UT graduation this year looked like this. I didn't believe it. The problem is now obviously far worse than anyone imagined." Well, cue the outrage machine. Karl Rove supposedly told a gathering of people, "I'm going to vote for the Democrat instead of Bo French for the first time in 30 years. Cornyn condemned Dan Crenshaw. Remember him? He's condemning him. Sort of all the usual Rhino suspects are beating the snot out of this guy. I talked to Mark about his interview with Bo French, and Bo French yesterday was simply making a point that we have a problem in America with things like the HB1 visa program and green card entrance and a lot of legal immigrants who are upsetting the apple cart. In other words, the problem is bigger than illegal immigration. It now just includes an entire crisis of mass migration. And, you know, Mark and I were talking about this on his show this morning. We're going to revisit it on the podcast today, and it may get really fiery because, again, I know I'm in the minority here. I had Tracy practically tackle me in the hallway. "I want to tell you why you're wrong on this." Because my simple point is, I thought we appreciated legal immigration in America. I thought we defended people who follow all the rules, dot all the I's, cross all the T's, wait as long as they have to wait, but immigrate to this country legally. I'm stupid enough and naive enough to believe that our focus has been on illegal immigrants. Men and women who swam across the Rio Grande, people who snuck into the country and are now taking up slots in the emergency room and the whole birthright citizenship crap. The millions and millions of people who have essentially stormed America illegally. I thought that was the focus. But according to Mark, oh, no, we got a problem with legal immigration, too. And it seems to me, and I'm fully prepared to take my licks here, you're going to get mad at me. I always remember, before I lay this out, one of my huge concerns in an election season. And that is, we got to win. We got to win the hearts and minds of independent voters. We've got to bring over some Democrats who realize what a crap show their party has become. We've got to continue to focus on the beastly way Democrats are behaving these days, supporting open borders, defending political violence and murder, hating the cops, anti-military, and all the other stuff that comes with being today's Democrats. We can't have any unforced errors. We need Republicans to win. So please give me a little bit of grace in understanding my where I'm coming from, okay? But when did we go from focusing on the mass deportation of illegals to stopping immigration that is legal? I didn't like that picture that this guy posted, Beau French. I saw a bunch of college kids wildly celebrating UT beating Ohio State University. I didn't see brown kids or black kids or white kids or Asian kids. I saw a bunch of college students euphoric at the Longhorns come from behind win. Now, Beau French is pushing back and he's defending his post. He said on Sunday, generations of Texans have invested billions of dollars into UT. Today, it is filled with foreign nationals and leftists who boo Ted Cruz. John Cornyn says we should accept decline. The voters I talk to want to return our institutions to serving the interests of citizens. Now, I can't not reveal what's in my heart. And what's in my heart is if we deal with the problem, and we have a massive problem of illegal immigrants in America, we deal with that problem, this country's going to be a lot better off. If we start targeting college kids who have followed all the rules, played by the book, and entered this country legally, if we start going after them, well, we may never win another election. I promise you, I am as opposed to the mass influx, the tidal wave of illegal immigrants as anybody else. I understand there's concerns about the HB1 visa program. But we've got a system that expects people to obey the rules, to assimilate, to follow all the guidelines, and immigrate to this country legally. I know I've said this a million times. Forgive me for repeating myself. I am the grandson of legal immigrants. Not the great-grandson, not the great-great-great-grandson. My parents' parents immigrated to this country legally. Now, I know it's a different generation. I know the country is different. But you know what we also didn't have when my grandparents came over on the ships from Ireland and Lithuania? We didn't have a tidal wave of illegal immigration either. We didn't have millions and millions of people who were here illegally. We do now. That's the problem we should be addressing, not a bunch of college kids enjoying a football game in Austin. Where, tell me I'm wrong, and I'm okay with, I'm fully prepared to get a lot of grief today. That's all right. I'm in that kind of a mood. Got a good day going. We got a lot of great things to tackle here on the Mike Gallagher Show in the Relief Factor Studios. Join us, 800-655-MIKE. 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

0: Pennsylvania's ground zero for the midterm elections. Four critical U.S. House races will determine who controls Congress, conservatives, or the radical left. And Pennsylvania's governor race is the key. Trump-hating liberal Josh Shapiro versus Stacey Garrity, a conservative tax-fighting veteran patriot who earned the Bronze Star twice.
1: This is Stacey Garrity. No matter where you live, Pennsylvania's governor's race is critical to you. Josh Shapiro is as far left as they come. Men and girls sports. Abortion up to the moment of birth. No

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0: Every day there's another headline about artificial intelligence. It's moving faster than most of us imagined, raising an important question: where's all this headed? 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
1: Told you I was going to get in trouble. Look at Pam on line three. She's disgusted with me. Disgusted with me. My goodness. All right. So you know we got to start there. Pam, why are you disgusted with me?
2: Mike, you got my blood boiling. I can't take you anymore.
1: Uh-oh.
2: I listen to you every day for the whole time.
1: Thank you.
2: Whole thing about this is not an immigrant. These people maybe came here legally, but they're supposed to go home after they go to college. I came from Illinois, which is one of the worst run states in the country, okay? We can't even get our kids into our land grant college that we pay taxes for because of all the students, the foreign students that they take. So I moved to Ohio, which is not getting any better, okay?
1: I get it. You know,
2: the guy was a goof. The guy was a goof for saying that. Okay.
1: Yeah.
2: I agree. But
1: understand something. But I understand what you're saying. People are fed up with all of it. People are just tired of seeing cities in America that don't even resemble American cities anymore. You have to know that I totally understand your argument, and I don't want you to.

0: be mad at me. I mean, we do sort of disagree here, because what happened to that to the argument we always kept presenting when Trump got elected and he said, I'm going to focus on a mass deportation of illegal immigrants. The focus was always on people who broke the law to come into this country illegally. Don't you think we risk losing the midterm election and future elections if suddenly now we move the goalposts and we say, well, it's not just illegal immigrants, but we even want to go after legal immigrants. We want to go after people who followed the rules. Do you understand my argument?
1: I see your argument, but that's not the right argument. The argument is when their visa is up, they're supposed to go home back to their own country. They are not.
0: Well, but that's they are. But wait a minute. But wait a minute. That's not what I'm saying. Of course, if you're here on an expired visa, you should be deported. That's somebody who's illegal. I mean, of those kids that Beau French was complaining about at the football game, how many of them were here on a valid, unexpired visa? I mean, what's the problem?
1: Probably most of them were here validly, but do they go home when they get out of college? And how did they get into that university? Like I said, we can't even get our own kids to a land grant.
0: Oh, I know.
1: I know.
0: And we're giving college tuition benefits. We're giving breaks and discounts to illegals ahead of kids who are here illegally. I know. I get it. But again, you just admitted what I'm. You and I are on the same page. Look, when you're here on an expired visa, you got to be deported. We got to kick you out. I'm not disagreeing with that. I'm just worried about all of a sudden we're saying, well, we got too many legal immigrants here already. I mean, are we really going to go down that road?
1: Well, I don't know if we should go down that road right now, but I think we should look at the whole program of how many students we let in every year.
0: Sure. I get it. Pam, don't be disgusted with me. Don't be mad at me. Maybe I hear you loud and clear.
1: Maybe I'll give you another chance tomorrow.
0: I hope so. I hope you do, because if you don't, I'm going to be devastated. If you're not back tomorrow, Pam, I don't know what I'll do. Great to talk to you. 25 past the hour. Here's a text from Olympia, Washington. Mike, you're wrong on this. What the fellow running for office is pointing out is that for every Eastern Indian who is admitted to the University of Texas on a student visa, a Texan or an American in general is not admitted. It's not rocket science. And I get it. I totally understand that argument. Okay, so is our position going to be you're not allowed to come to this country from India or some South Asian country or anywhere else in the world because we only want to make sure that there's room for American citizens? Again, We've never talked this way before, and I think it's just the frustration that people feel. People have had it with the abuses of the HB1 visa system. People have had it, and I don't get me wrong. I'm totally in agreement with Pam. You overstay your visa, gone. You break the law, out. But as she admitted, most of those kids cheering at the UT Ohio State game that Beau French complained about, they're not overstaying their visa. They're probably here legally. So you know, let's take a big deep breath here and be a little rational and pragmatic. And the other thing, remember, we could win the battle and lose the war. You know when the war is? November the 3rd. We lose this midterm election, this conversation will be moot because we're going to have a tidal wave of illegal immigrants here anyway. 800-655-MIKE. 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
2: All right, I got a couple of callers on hold who may come a little bit to my rescue. We'll see. I mean, Mike in Virginia thinks that the HB1 program needs reform, but we have to have it. Thomas came here on a student visa, so we're going to see. We're going to hear from that. I don't know whether they're going to. I don't know whether they're going to protect and defend me or not. What I do know is that there's a great, great service called Chapter. If you think your Medicare plan is fine, think again. You might be in the wrong plan, paying more money than you have to, and that doesn't have to be the case. Chapter is a godsend. 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They can review all your options in about 20 minutes or less. 25 Medicare. That's the phone number to remember. It's an easy number to call. 25 Medicare. Chapter, my personal Medicare advisor. They can be yours too. And again, totally free. Don't pay one penny more for your health care coverage than you need to. If you're approaching Medicare age, if you're over 65 and you're on Medicare, what is it going to hurt to make that call? 25 Medicare for Chapter today. All right, Thomas in South Carolina. Thomas, is it true you came here on a student visa?
3: Yes, Mike. 2001, I was an exchange student from the Netherlands going to University of North Alabama. And I came in on a student visa, and I do agree with Pam. There's a lot of student visa students that stay past their visa allowance. But the reason why university is doing it, they're making triple the money. They're getting three times as much money from these four.
2: Hello, from the what? Thomas.
3: You're making three times the money. Yeah.
2: Go back. You got cut off there for some reason. Say, repeat what you said about the money they're making. That's okay. Go ahead.
3: They're making triple the money. They're making triple the money from foreign exchange students than they make from just the U.S. citizens.
2: So walk me through that. What does that mean again? How are they making triple the money from foreign students who immigrated here?
3: Because you pay double tuition. You have to live in the dorms that the university owns, and they make the money there. You have to participate to the food program that the money goes to the university as well. So there's a lot of money made there.
2: So what's the answer, do you think, as somebody who went through the system yourself? What do you think the solution is?
3: Well, I agree that there should be a limit, maybe a cap, I would say.
2: Sure.
3: And there should
2: sure.
3: be stricter rules for people that stay too long. Like, later on, I became an H-1B immigrant to the U.S.
2: Right.
3: And later on, I became a green card holder. Now I'm a U.S. citizen for over 11 years.
2: And see, I have to tell you something. You did everything right. That's what I mean.
3: Yeah.
2: I mean, somebody like you, I worry if there are people on my side of the ideological and political spectrum who don't think you should be here either. I mean, they could make the argument that you came here from another country and you took an opportunity away from an American kid.
3: Actually, I create jobs, so that's
2: I know
3: that's
2: you do. I know
3: not
2: you do.
3: Case.
2: That's my point. I mean, look at your story, and I'm afraid your story is getting lost in all of. Look, I don't doubt that there needs to be reform, and we got to get the HB1 visa program under control. But I know that the demographics of America are changing, and a lot of people aren't happy with that. That's what Tracy was saying when she was squawking at me earlier today. You know, that things are different now, and people are fed up and frustrated and angry. I am, too. I get it. I totally get it. Here's a text from Chicago. The demographics of the state of Texas are changing, as is the case around the country. Blacks and whites are minorities now. American culture has changed. Texas doesn't look like America anymore. I'm in Illinois. Our local high school lists all the graduate names, 90% Hispanic. We are losing our culture. Another text from South Carolina. I keep saying H1B, I guess. Is it H1B, Tracy, or HB1? I get those letters mixed up. Hi, Mike. H1B visas steal American jobs, suppress wages. The H1Bs are underqualified and kill morale. Moreover, they carry in all their extended families. America doesn't need exchange students who steal. The caller you just had should not be on your show. So Thomas, who came into this country from another country, who was on an H-1B visa, a student visa, is now a jobs creator, obviously doing something right. And he was shocked at my line of question. Did you notice how he was hesitant when I said, well, what's the solution? Because for him, he is the solution. Mike's in Virginia. Hey, Mike, welcome to the Mike Gallagher Show. Thanks for your patience. How you doing?
0: Hey, Mike. Good morning. I'm in Greenville, South Carolina today.
2: We
0: kept our Virginia number.
2: Yes, sir.
0: But I have seen H-1B visas being successful. I've seen them be failures. I also happen to have a guy who was working for me back during the Bush administration. And he was in on the wrong type of visa. He came on a T-1 visa, which is a temporary worker visa.
2: Right.
0: He should have come on an H-1B. The challenge with an H-1B is you are supposed to be bringing in a talent that we need in a region of the United States that we don't have.
2: Right.
0: That's the theory of H-1Bs. And if you come in an H-1B, it can lead to a green card. You typically can bring your family with you. I have a lady that lives across the street from here in Greenville. She's here on, she's got a green card, but her children don't automatically get green cards. So as they graduate from college, they have to go back and reapply.
2: Yeah.
0: So they were allowed into the country. They have been students here under temporary visas because their parents are here.
2: Sure.
0: But then they don't automatically get green cards, so they have to prove worth of employment, et cetera, in order to get.
2: Could you hear the story? Could you hear the caller before you, Thomas, the guy who was here on a student visa?
0: Yeah, absolutely.
2: Is that a good story or a bad story in your view?
0: I think it's a good story, and I can give you another story because when I had the trouble with a Canadian who was in the wrong kind of visa, I happened to talk to a visa lawyer. We were trying to figure out how to solve the problem. I didn't want to lose this employee. We basically had to lose him. He was here on the wrong basis. But back during the Bush administration, South Dakota, there was a company that was importing Indians here who did not have the skills that were necessary. But the way the process works is if you advertise for people with a particular skill that's not available in that region, you advertise and you can't hire locally, you can hire through an H-1B visa, then they get the green cards. So there are companies
2: I'm up against a break here. Mike, I appreciate your perspective so very much. And look, it's a tough issue. And forgive me, I don't want you to be mad at me or disgusted with me. I just always thought we should absolutely advocate for people who follow the rules. Maybe the rules are changing. 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
1: It wasn't a good look. I'm going to admit it. I'm going to admit it's not my favorite thing. I don't like it. I don't like giving independents more reason to be repelled by the Republican message. But on the other hand, all right, it's an inappropriate meme. It was a stupid thing to say. I don't know if he's going to even think about taking it down or apologizing for it.
2: Nor should he.
1: Well, what did he tell you about it yesterday?
2: He said it's not, none of this is about race. It's about taking a look at the University of Texas student body and saying, whoa, we might be allowing way too many foreigners in here. It's taking a look at American workplaces and saying, whoa, we might be allowing way too many H-1B visas in here at the expense of American students and at the expense of American workers. Try to get pushback on that because he's 1,000% right. Now,
1: If that's the real reason behind it. If the reason is, I mean, I'm hearing you say it's not about race, and his explanation 100%. Really makes it all about race.
2: 100%.
1: Because he wants a bunch of white kids in that picture is what the argument is.
2: How about a black American kid? How about a Japanese kid who's lived here forever? This has absolutely nothing about race.
1: So Indian kids who have come to this country. So Indian kids who come to this country to legitimately pursue a degree at the University of Texas shouldn't be here, but a black or white kid, American kid should.
2: Mark, there should be preference for American kids. We are allowing way too many spaces to be taken over by kids who are from foreign countries.
1: Mark,
2: that is the assertion,
1: Mark.
2: And that doesn't bother me one
1: Well, it
2: bit.
1: Bothers me a lot. I mean,
2: why does it?
1: Why can't an Indian kid have a legitimate path to come here to the United States?
2: Sure. How many going to have?
1: How many you want to restrict? You want to restrict Indian kids from coming to the United States?
2: Any number is going to be arbitrary. You want to restrict immigration? I do. I want to restrict immigration.
1: I want to kick out illegal immigrants. Guess what? That doesn't apply to what you're saying. That has nothing to do with what you're saying.
2: But have you ever said, and I don't know you have, that maybe we're allowing too many people in legally, and that maybe there are American places?
1: I have never said that, and I don't really think that.
2: I'll say it every day.
1: Well, I don't think that.
2: I think we have way the heck too much legal immigration.
1: Well, way too much. I strongly disagree with that, because I think legal immigration. Listen. I don't know about your grandparents, but I'm the product of legal immigration. My grandparents came over here, and you're spitting in their face. You're telling me, we've got too much legal immigration. You're playing into that narrative, that baloney. Okay, Ann Coulter Light. I mean, give me a break here. We ought to focus. We got enough problem with illegal immigrants. How about we deal with the illegal immigration?
2: I'm going to get greedy. I want to solve both problems.
1: Good luck with that.
2: And what I hope you'll refrain from doing is taking a look at something that you may disagree with on policy, and thus presuming, as the leftist media would and has, that it must be racism. I mean, you did it 3 minutes ago and say, well, he must want all the kids to be white.
1: No, I said that.
2: That
1: I
2: is
1: said
2: pure
1: that's what the,
2: MS now.
1: No,
2: pure
1: no, I
2: MS
1: said,
2: now.
1: I said that's what the argument is. I'm not sure that that's what he said. And I've seen the guy's record, and I kind of like the guy. I just think it was a mistake to post it the way he did. And again, it's a self-inflicted wound, because he needs to win in Texas. Republicans need to win in Texas,
2: This could
1: reflect on Paxton. This could reflect on Abbott.
2: This is forgotten in a week. However, I do want to throw some cred to your point about optics. If you want to make the point that you and I have thoughtfully discussed for these last 4 or 5 minutes, is it the most helpful thing in the world to make your chosen visual celebrating kids after the UT went over Ohio State and a part of the student section that just happens to be a bunch of Indian kids? It's the definition of assimilation. Those are the kind of ones we want, so to speak.
1: But that goes back to the core point that we began a few minutes ago, and I want to go back to this, Mark, because it's important, because I'm actually surprised at your position, because that is an Ann Coulter position. Oh, we got too many legal immigrants here as well as too many illegal immigrants.
2: I think we do.
1: We should celebrate legal immigrants, Mark, not
2: but
1: condemn
2: them.
1: But
2: how many do you want to have? Every single living person with a soul and a breath? Everybody. American culture will be lost. Have you been to Plano? Have you been to Frisco? If you're kind of walking around Washington Square Park, it's a given that there's going to be a little UN absolutely everywhere. But in Texas, must we have that everywhere?
1: Well, when you say everywhere and everybody, you make it sound as if there's not going to be any white or black people left. I mean, for crying out loud, you just said it's going to be everybody, or are we going to just have Indian kids? Or it's a little peculiar. This is such, and I guess I get that it's a popular argument with our base. Oh, let's just stop everybody from coming in here. I thought, you're moving the goalposts, because I thought we said we want to hold immigration to people who play by the rules, who follow the rules, who do it the right way, who play by, who do it by the book, and here you are saying, yeah, but there's too many of them.
2: And even within that definition that you so aptly put, the people who play by the rules come in and want to assimilate, absolutely, right. But even with that honorable sliver, I'm going to draw a certain limit on how many we welcome in, and we may be welcoming in too damn many.
1: Well, what would the limit be?
2: I don't know. I'll let people figure that out.
1: You ought to figure it out. If you're making the argument, then you ought to be the one that does that. 30%, 50%, 90%?
2: Of what?
1: Of the legal immigrants that are coming in here. How many do you want to stop?
2: Would I reduce it by half in a heartbeat?
1: So what do you tell to the half that you've denied that our argument has always been play by the rules, pay your dues, get the lawyers, do everything you got to do to try to get into this country
2: and
1: legally.
2: And we'll take all of you without, I'll turn the question back on you. No limits? Absolutely no limit, Emma Lazarus? No limit?
1: I don't know how you limit it. What I expect,
2: you establish limits.
1: I think there's an expectation to assimilate. I love the Teddy Roosevelt speech about assimilation and expecting immigrants. I don't mind putting some more guidelines up or parameters. Sit around and just say
2: what's a guideline? What's a guideline and a parameter? Isn't that a limit?
1: A limit like assimilation, rules that have to apply to that legal immigration
2: status. If you're willing to assimilate, we'll take every single living soul from the most populous, second most populous country in the world. Sure.
1: Well, you make it sound like there's trillions of people. It's not. I mean, there's a whole bunch of productive legal immigrants who are making this country better. And you're spitting in them. You're saying, no,
2: not
1: I don't want
2: all.
1: Them here. Too
2: not
1: many of
2: all.
1: You. Too
2: there
1: many
2: are
1: damn
2: indeed.
1: Immigrants.
2: Finish that sentence. I sound like who?
1: You sound like the old man in the yard who doesn't like the kids playing wiffle ball out on the street. We got too many immigrants in this country.
2: And you sound like Tallarico, so bum.
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1: That's a wrap for a Tuesday. As always, great job to the team. Eric, Yasmin, Alex, Tracy, Roger, Robert, Joey, thank you for being a part. Let's do it again tomorrow. Have a great day. Be safe. Keep fighting the good fight. I'm Mike Gallagher. God bless America.

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4: 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The Bridge Project is hosting their first 7-on-Heaven flag football game. 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Hear about Liberty Education, what it means for you. Saturday evening, it's 8 p.m. Washed in the Wild. Sundays at 1 p.m., it's Cross Check. Also, check us out on Facebook, Instagram, YouTube, or iHeartRadio. Thank you. God bless the Rough Rider State.

understand. This is the whole enchilada. This is what the battle that you're witnessing with all the AI discussion is taking place right now, is that Dario Amodei of Anthropic, Sam Altman of OpenAI, they need to have highly restricted or closed weight AI be the dominant force. They don't want open weights because this allows for a lot more competition to enter the marketplace. It also allows for normal people, not the elites with God complexes, to have more control over what the world is going to look like, what the future is going to look like once the AI revolution takes course. And this is in huge opposition from guys like Donald Trump and Jensen Huang, who runs NVIDIA, because NVIDIA, first of all, they're selling chips to everyone. So they just want it to be game on. They want as little regulation as possible because they're selling chips. They want to sell chips. They don't care who they're selling the chips to. They're going to sell the chips, and they've got that monopoly in the types of chips that they make. So they're ready to run wild, and they want to see an explosion. Donald Trump wants to seize the AI revolution as an opportunity for massive growth in the U.S. economy, and he does not want to miss this shot. And I know that there is a lot of negatives that come with it. There are some things about AI that are, I think, objectively going to be a struggle. There's going to be problems. There's clear negatives that are going to be associated with this. And there are things that we're going to discuss on this show and elsewhere that there is going to be huge opportunity for sowing disinformation, for censorship, for deep fakes. It's going to be all sorts of different harassment. There's going to be all sorts of different social contagions like AI girlfriends and boyfriends, which is

0: taking place. I had a big podcast on that with them and Joe Morris. So all that negative stuff aside, this is still the opportunity of our era in terms of a massive economic explosion. And Trump does not want to, not only does not want to get in the way of that, he wants to encourage it. He wants that to explode and to grow. And just know that a lot of the people who are saying put the brakes on are very self-interested. And that's why they're freaked out right now. And that's why they're ratcheting up the AI doomerism, is because they feel like they're in such a dominant market position that they just want everyone negative on this so that they can be left alone. And so they can have, you know, there's a duopoly situation, and those two companies are content to just be unchallenged and to be able to develop without any sort of new competition entering the market. All this is going to benefit Democrats who tend to run those two companies, which is Anthropic and OpenAI. So that's it in a nutshell. I think that's what we have to understand, and that's what the heart of the matter is. And that tension is be interesting to see how this plays out. It's going to be very interesting to see how all this plays out. And we're going to see Barack Obama now be the leader of the Democrats' call to focus on artificial intelligence. And he really does have global governance in the back of his mind. And he's already going to get a lot of very generic and general support, because again, them committing to any sort of a solution might test badly. It might pull badly. If the Democrats put forward some sort of solutions that are unpopular, then it could be worse than putting out no solution. But that's why I noted yesterday on the show, and it's important to note this, that they've dusted off Obama, they've trotted him out, they've dragged him out, and he's going to be the leader in this run-up to the midterm elections, pushing for AI policy to be the center of the Democrats' agenda. And Minority Leader Hakeem Jeffries is out there saying that we need to have a framework for a very public conversation. I like this because it is as generic as possible. He's literally saying nothing. And that's where we're at. And this is where I always recommend everyone take a look at Wynton Hall's Code Red, because it is going to be a, give you this backbone of understanding to take on some of these pretty complex topics. So we got John Ossoff is out there calling for inspectors and frontier AI labs, and needs the president to lead the world towards an AI treaty. Like, we're not going to want global governance. That's the whole thing. I was noticing this because there is a story in the EU. There's something called the EU Kids Act, which is going to require age verification for new accounts on social media, video sharing sites, online games, AI chatbots. And in general, I like the principle behind it. It's a 16-point it's similar to Australia's 16-point social media plan, where they're trying to get teens off of it, which by and large, I appreciate the sentiment, is that I think social media has been very toxic for adults, and I think it's been even more toxic for children, particularly young girls. This has been well documented, well studied. There's almost no refutation to this. But then the question is, who watches the watchdogs? Who's actually in charge of this? Who's enforcing this matter? And it's going to be the same bureaucrats, the same unelected, anonymous people who want to control more of your lives, the same people with God complexes. All of these things are going to come down to this essential fact, which is that whenever you expand global bureaucracy like this, it always means we're outsourcing our sovereignty. And even though I don't want children getting hooked, people under 16 in particular, on social media, I think it's toxic. And I want to do what we can to make sure that children are not getting hooked on those devices, becoming screenagers. Is it really for the bureaucrats in Europe to decide how to deal with that? Are they the ones who are going to set the rules? That doesn't sound very good to me. That sounds like a real formula for wide-scale censorship. That's a problem. These are very big topics. We're going to be tackling them all on the Marlowe Show. 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

0: business. Thanks to the guys, Greg Evan, Sean McConnell, Roger Wicker Jr., Rick Locke, Matt Zibel, Misty Callahan, John Cassio, Daniel West. I'll pitch in, do nice things. I'm kind of jealous of Scott today because there's a lot of fun stuff going on in the Senate. Cash Patel, Scott Bessin testifying, a lot of throwdowns. You even saw some bestiality talk. That's kind of a random one. That was, for some reason, on Cash's mind, for some reason. Talking about that, how you can't make it to the FBI if you're into that stuff. That sounds good. Sounds like a good move. I wonder what Tallarico's take would be on that, considering he has a favorite drag queen who's named Alyssa Edwards, who apparently described himself as a drag performer that works with children. So is that any surprise to you? So it's the we need to provide, though, a alternative, we on the right, to what the Tallarico's are all about. Do we have our cut of Mitch McConnell handy? Because I want to show you guys what our friend Cocaine Mitch has not done a lot of cocaine in a while. Like, can we play cut 11? Are we doing this on the screen? Can we share this one with the guys? Yeah, I'll talk over it. But McConnell just spacing out. Looks like he probably had a little magic mushroom in his tea. Look, we've got to provide a compelling alternative. I know McConnell's an incredible force of nature, and at least he was, and very powerful over time. But we gotta do something to provide people with something compelling. Breaking news, Supreme Court blocked a Postal Service regulation on mail-in ballots that would take effect. And this is something that President Trump wanted. Is an unsigned order appeared with a split 7-2 decision, with the two, of course, being Justice Thomas and Samuel Alito, the greatest defenders of conservatism that the country has at the moment. And the White House had a executive order in March that would require states to submit voter lists to the Postal Service so they could verify ballots before they deliver the ballots. And I think it's kind of awesome because, remember, in California, where I live, we proactively send out about 10% of the mail-in ballots to people who are not legally registered to vote. We intentionally give about 10% extra ballots out in the public that should not be legitimate. And we're supposed to trust that that's the best system. I hate that system. Trump has tried to correct it, and the Supreme Court has stopped it. So that's what they do. The Supreme Court constantly letting us down despite the overall conservative nature of it. Other breaking stuff, we got some new data and information on Thomas Crooks, the gunman who attempted to shoot President Trump, shot him in the ear. And it just sounds like a lot of bizarre stuff here, but was incredibly quiet, had no emotion. And that was the no close bond with family members, no interest in girls. That's the least shocking thing imaginable. But you can, if you care to dig into that. But he was spotted cleaning a gun just days earlier and was talking nonsensically. And this is the sort of thing where his father probably could have intervened based off of what we learned about this. His father was aware that he was going to the gun range a lot, was speaking nonsensically, was showing a lot of the lack of emotion. He used Bob Dole as a alias at some point. And he apparently was registered as a Republican, which was interesting. But I don't think that anyone like this is coherent in terms of any sort of, I don't think he had a coherent viewpoint other than he wanted to flex some power. So very disassociated from, I think, normal society. And we've got to be able to highlight this stuff in our private lives. If you ever see anyone like this, you got to be able to raise this attention, raise this awareness. I haven't gotten to much Hassan Piker, though. We've been watching him crash out online. Obviously can't handle the heat. There's so much. He did not anticipate that he'd be the face of the Democrat Party. And screaming and ranting to his computer. I'll try to get some cuts. But watching the Democrats try to continue to explain him away has been a real treat. This is a CNN person named Adi Cornish. Play cut 12, please, guys.
1: The footprint I think I'm processing is we're in the middle where we're concerned about AI cyber attacks. There's been some attacks by Iran on water. We have the 9/11 event itself, of which thousands of people died, and I want to honor them. But I can't because we want to talk about the Michigan Senate race. It's not that I don't think that people who are upset about Hassan Piker can't be upset. What I don't understand is 9/11 not so massive on its own that we don't need to...
0: Did you guys buy that argument that you can't honor the 9/11 dead because people want to talk about Hassan Piker? It just so happens that he has had on his feed 100 times, according to him, the guy who's running for Senate in Michigan, who's been nominated by the Democrats, who is says that terrorism has hurt people hurting people. And Hassan Piker himself, friends with the Democrat nominee for Senate in Michigan, believe the United States deserve 9/11 and is very open about that. So that's why we're talking about him. And I don't know if that's going to be an adequate explanation. And the crash out's coming. It's here. 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
4: 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The Bridge Project is hosting their first 7-on-Heaven flag football game. 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Hear about Liberty Education, what it means for you. 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Sundays at 1 p.m., it's Cross Check. 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Thank you. God bless the Rough Rider State.

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0: to a violent, illegal migrant so that he could get out of deportation proceedings. So in New York, they'll give you lip service on immigration, but Kathy Hochul may be working harder than any Democrat in America to keep illegal, violent aliens in New York, in the United States, in your neighborhood, in your community, putting you and your family at risk. On top of that, we also learned yesterday that New York City Mayor Mamdani and a bunch of other Democrats around the country are suing the federal government over the Trump rule that, hey, if you're an illegal alien or you're an immigrant of any kind and you're coming here and you're going to get on welfare, we're not going to allow it. We're not going to let you come here and immediately get on the public dole. For that, they're getting sued by Mamdani and the Democrats. Now, this sounds like common sense to me, that you wouldn't want to have a bunch of immigrant populations coming here and immediately getting on welfare. But all of these things work together. You have Democrats like Kathy Hochul saying, let's keep all aliens, let's keep all immigrants, illegal or otherwise, in the United States, even if they're violent. And you have Zohran Mamdani and a bunch of other mayors and Democratic officials saying, let's keep all aliens, all immigrants, illegal or otherwise, here, even if they are getting on welfare and becoming a burden to the U.S. taxpayer. This is everything you need to know about the Democrat immigration agenda. Illegal aliens who are violent, you get to stay. In fact, they say let them out the back door of the jail. Come here and you need to be on welfare, you get to stay. And the American people will pick up the tab. That is the Democratic position. Not rhetoric, that's their position, because all you have to do is analyze their actions. One more news story for you. Down in Texas, Democrat James Tallarico, the Senate candidate down there, every single day we get the latest weirdo phrase from Tallarico. He got asked, who is your favorite drag queen? And I want you to hear this interaction. Cut five.
1: This is Tallarico. So nice to meet you. Sorry, I broke my hand. I was there when you defended the drags. Who's your favorite drag queen in Texas?
2: Oh my gosh, probably Alyssa Edwards.
1: Alyssa Edwards? Yes. I love Mikey Mays. Thank you so much.
0: Thank you. Me, and probably if anyone asked you, who's your favorite drag queen? If somebody offered you $10 million to name any drag queen, could you do it? I couldn't. I have no idea. Most of you don't. But Tallarico, who wants to represent Texas in the Senate, he knows more about who his favorite drag queen is than maybe what his favorite pie is or his favorite football team. Who in the world keeps an answer to that question in their back pocket? So strange. More news after this. Come back. It's Scott on Salem.
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0: 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Tuesday, September the 15th, Scott Jennings here, Common Sense for the American People, tracking all the most important political news in these great United States. We zoom down to Texas, where Eric Flores is a former federal prosecutor and Army infantry officer who took on cartels in the courtroom and served along the southern border. He is now the Republican nominee fighting to flip Texas' 34th congressional district, Let's hear what the Flores campaign is telling the people there in South Texas at cut number four.
18: Please welcome the Republican nominee for the 34th Congressional District of the state of Texas, Eric Flores.
19: I've worn the uniform. I've prosecuted the criminals. I've stood the watch on the southern border. We can secure our border when we have leaders with the courage to do it. So let's secure the border. Let's stand behind our Border Patrol agents, crush the cartels, and most importantly, protect our families. And I'm ready to take that same fight to Congress for Texas 34. Let's flip South Texas red. God bless Texas.
0: That language, that speech was on the floor of the Republican midterm convention that was in Dallas just the other day. I was there. I can personally attest. Eric Flores had the convention on its feet, and Eric joins us live now on the Scott Jennings Show. Welcome in, Eric.
20: Scott, thanks for having us on this afternoon.
0: Yeah, it was good to see your speech down there in Dallas. The Republicans were excited about your campaign. You're challenging a Democrat incumbent named Vicente Gonzalez. Make the case. Why is it time to throw out Gonzalez and install Flores?
20: Well, we've got a far-left Democrat. He's been there 10 years nearly. I call him a glorified piece of furniture, not passed a single piece of substantive legislation. He's voting 80 to 85% of the time with AOC and Ilhan Omar. He calls himself the right kind of Democrat. There's no such thing. He's the wrong type of Democrat, and he's certainly wrong currently for South Texas. Completely out of touch with South Texas constituents, you know, as you know, shown by his voting record time and time again, just pushing this woke agenda.
0: I assume you all are debating the economy and what to do about it down there in South Texas. Let's hear a little bit of what Vicente Gonzalez says. At one time, he was out touting the Biden economic recovery. Let's hear a little bit of that in cut number two.
21: We've been able to put shots in arms, monies in pockets, keep businesses open, get kids back to school, and get our economy wide open again. Our unemployment levels are at pre-pandemic lows. Our oil and gas, I know everybody was talking about oil and gas, but in the last election, gas is over $75 a barrel, and Texas is thriving again.
0: So that was back when Joe Biden was the president, and Gonzalez couldn't have been happier about it. What do you think about that, Eric?
20: Well, again, just shows his incompetence and how out of touch he is with policy, and especially South Texas. I mean, why didn't he mention that inflation was 9.1%? Why didn't he mention, you know, the unemployment or the lack there of jobs that the Biden administration had added? Or let's just even take it, you know, even further. Just outrageous spending, trillions and trillions of dollars, the trade deficit that now the President Trump, you know, agenda or administration has inherited. And let's not, you know, why wasn't he touting the gas prices? We're not even as close to the highest gas prices under sleepy Joe Biden. Right now, our inflation rate's 4.1%. The president's added over 750,000 non-paying farming jobs. That's sound policy, not what he just said.
0: Perhaps more alarmingly, Gonzalez was closely aligned with Biden when it comes to the border, border security, and immigration policy. I want you to listen to this and react. Cut number three.
22: You come away from that wondering, which is it? And you talked about whether or not people are being incentivized to come here. What impact does that kind of mixed messaging have?
21: Yeah, it's very concerning. And I think we should have a very aggressive message that we can have a place in southern Mexico, a processing center where you can come in and you register and you could maybe even have your hearing there. I mean, obviously we're doing a lot on Zoom now. We can do so much, and we can do so much better than we're doing now. And I think the administration is on the right track, but we don't have a lot of time. We got to move fast.
0: Your opponent says Joe Biden was, quote, on the right track when it comes to border security. Your rebuttal, Eric.
20: Yeah, this one just enrages me. You know, I don't get my talking points from some sort of political brief, you know, on Monday or CNN or Fox News. You know, I live border security. I'm actually endorsed by the National Border Patrol Council. I was in the trench. I dismantled one of the largest human smuggling organizations in South Texas. So for him to say that is just another case in point how out of touch he is with South Texas, saying that they're on the right track. What he's talking about, what I call the Mayorkas absolute epic failure, created the conduit of chaos. We had a humanitarian humanitarian crisis by doing that. Tent City, we flew members of that administration over the border at that time. And let me tell you, there was thousands and thousands of people suffering, thousands and thousands of people being released into this country, ravaging our communities. And because of that, you know, unfortunately, you know, illegal aliens who have come to this country have killed, you know, innocent American citizens. Just, it's what a joke.
0: We're talking to Eric Flores. He's the Republican nominee for Congress in the Texas 34th Congressional District. This is one of the most closely watched congressional districts in America, one of those middle ground seats that will decide the majority. Eric, I want to continue to focus in a little bit on your work as a prosecutor. As you mentioned, you helped dismantle a major human smuggling operation when you were a federal prosecutor. What changes do we need to further make in our immigration system to break the cartel's business model permanently?
20: Look, I've said this time and time again, and I applauded, you know, a lot of the prosecutors that I served with who were more focused on, of course, the drug cartel, you know, initiatives. But in order to really crush these cartels, one, we have already designated them as a, you know, terrorist organization. That gives us a little bit more investigatory power and discretion there. That's step number one. But step number two that we're now focusing on is we need to continue to follow the money. These drug organizations can reproduce, you know, their loads of fentanyl and cocaine in a snap of a finger. But what they cannot reproduce is when you seize the money that has entered into the American banking system through their money laundering operations. You crush the money, you know, nexus to their these organizations, you will crush them immediately.
0: Eric Flores is our guest here on the Scott Jennings Show, running for Congress down in South Texas. Look, if Democrats regain the majority this fall, if a Democrat were to become president in 2028, it's my estimation that the border would be thrown wide open once again. You're down in South Texas. You've lived this as a prosecutor, and you live it as part of this community. How has life changed for the better in South Texas now that the border has been closed by President Trump, and how would it change if Democrats were to come and reopen it?
20: Well, I'll tell you, you got people like James Talafrico and his best friend, you know, Vicente Gonzalez, who they would much rather have open borders and have a doormat just welcoming these illegal aliens into this country. Let me tell you, on day one, President Trump secured the border. We've had 50-year all-time low apprehensions, 15 months of not releasing a single illegal alien into this country under those fraudulent asylum claims under sleepy Joe Biden. Let me tell you, the community has improved drastically. The farmers and the ranchers are no longer being ravaged by these illegal crossings. Law enforcement, Border Patrol agents now have the resources and are now being able to do the job that they signed up for, to protect our community and to secure our border. And they are very much appreciative of course, Paul Pettis, the union president, as well as the Trump administration for finally giving them the resources, the manpower, and most importantly, the wherewithal to do their jobs.
0: Eric, I want to talk a little bit about Social Security. This is always a big topic in midterms because senior citizens in this country vote at extremely high proportions. That'll be the case in your district. Last summer, the Republicans in Congress passed the One Big Beautiful Bill Act. It created a new $6,000 tax deduction for seniors age 65 and older. That makes Social Security benefits tax-free for about 88% of recipients. The president says no tax on Social Security. Every Democrat in Congress, including your opponent, voted against that tax cut for Social Security. Have you taken a position on the Big Beautiful Bill? Have you taken a position on how to best protect Social Security and the seniors of your district?
20: Absolutely. The Working Family Tax Cut to the One Big Beautiful Bill was just a really, really great, and I cannot, you know, preface this. It was an amazing piece of legislation. Let's go straight to the senior benefits, you know, where there is no longer, you know, they're not taxing the senior benefits on their Social Security. That is a huge help to them. That will be a vast majority of the voter, you know, this come midterm election cycle. Now, my opponent voted for essentially the biggest tax hike since World War II. But now what does he have to do? He has to lie to the constituents and run his political charade just like he's been. He's actually putting out fake signs, you know, that we're trying to defund Social Security, which is ridiculous. What he should do is apologize to the South Texas constituents for now taxing, for voting against no tax on their Social Security. We plan to continue to do that to protect senior benefits. We know it's important. These hardworking Americans have paid into the system for so long. We need to continue to make sure that they have access to it.
0: Eric Flores, congressional candidate from the 34th District in Texas, is our guest. Eric, you were an Army infantry officer. Obviously, we're still fighting against the Iranians, although I've contended we've already won this war. We're just waiting for the president to formally announce it. What's your view on our action against Iran? And talk to us about, if you go to Congress as a veteran yourself, what you'll do to protect the veterans of this war and all the American heroes who've served our country.
20: Well, Scott, I'll tell you, I'm actually still serving as a still an infantry officer captain with the 72nd IBCT as an operations officer. So I'm back in the saddle, have strapped those boots back on because I believe in, you know, the SecWar's leadership and this administration. And God willing, you know, if they need me, I'm ready to get back in the fight. Now, we've had 40 years of presidents talking about that we needed to do something about Iran. Finally, President Trump has the intestinal fortitude to stand up to these, you know, these very deadly threats who can never have a nuclear weapon. He did it. And of course, people, you know, again, it goes back to just folks having TDS. Now we have degraded a near peer threat for at least two generations of being combat ineffective. That doesn't mean that they can't launch a couple of rocks or missiles at us, but for two generations, they are combat ineffective. I have full faith the administration will wrap this up here in the near future. And of course, going to Congress as a service member myself, you know, it's always going to be my priority as someone who has actually worn the uniform, know what it is like to be in those boots. I'll be fighting for them vigorously, just like I have as a company commander, platoon leader, and so on.
0: Eric Flores, before we go, if somebody wants to get in touch with your campaign, how do they do it?
20: I encourage them to go to www.ericflores.com. You can find us, of course, on X, Instagram, Facebook. Would love to hear from every constituent and just peel back every single one of my opponent's lies. Yep. He's been running this political charade. He says he's the right kind of Democrat. Well, I got news for him. He's the wrong kind of Democrat, and he's wrong for South Texas.
0: Eric Flores, thanks for joining us. Back with more after this.
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14: Clerics are openly calling for the takeover of this country.
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1: Since 2020, there's been over 500 Catholic churches that have been assaulted.
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13: 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In the battle for Western civilization, Texas stands on the front line.
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17: 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This time, we're going to win.
13: Remember the Alamo. Don't Sharia my Texas. 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

0: ready for more common sense? Here's CNN's senior political commentator, New York Times best-selling author, and America's favorite political pundit, Scott Jennings.
1: Tuesday, September the 15th, busy day up on Capitol Hill. The FBI director, Kash Patel, was testifying today. And he told members of Congress that the FBI is putting America's most dangerous fugitives behind bars. Kash Patel told lawmakers that the Bureau has captured all 10 of its most wanted violent fugitives over the past 18 months. Let's hear that. Cut number 7.
2: In 2025, according to the Uniform Crime Report, we delivered the largest reduction in the murder rate in the history of America. We, the FBI, captured more than 2.5 times the number of the top 10 most wanted fugitives on the FBI's list from the prior administration. In fact, Mr. Chairman, I'm proud to announce today, and I hate to correct you, we haven't captured 9 of the top 10 most individuals on our list. We've captured 10. Just this past weekend, we captured a thug down in Venezuela who is on our most wanted list and on the run for years. He has been captured, apprehended, and is on his way back to the United States of America. That's 10 of 10. Nobody in the FBI history has done that.
1: Kash Patel testifying today that this is all part of a historic crime crackdown under President Trump, one that he says has also produced more than 54,000 violent crime arrests. And when it comes to the issue of fraud, Patel says the Bureau has captured 6 of the most wanted fraudsters in just the last 3 months. Let's hear that. Cut 9.
2: And that's success on the top 10. When I was having a discussion with the vice president, he said, can't we replicate that on the fraudsters that are fleecing American seniors and our kids of money that they need? So we launched, pursuant to the vice president's idea, the most wanted fraudsters list with the same motive behind it. We need information on where these individuals are hiding out, and we need information to piece together some of their cases. So since June, this is no small task. We have captured and arrested and brought back to justice 6 of the most wanted fraudsters. I think there's 12 on that list right now, totaling $2 billion in fraud across Medicare, SNAP, COVID-19 relief funds, PPA, and whatnot. They were on the run collectively for 5,000 days on 4 separate continents, and each one of them has been arrested, and one's in the pipeline to come back. We'll get them back shortly. But all are in custody, and 5 of the 6 are here in the United States.
1: The suspects are connected to cases involving billions of dollars in alleged fraud. Patel says the message is simple. If you steal from the American taxpayer, the FBI will find you. So today, Kash Patel testifying that we're throwing bad guys in jail. You know, it seems to me that there is a very clear contrast to be drawn in these congressional campaigns around the country. You've got a Republican administration catching the most violent criminals, catching the most audacious fraudsters, and throwing them in jail. And at the same time, you have a Democratic Party whose policy is to release violent illegal aliens from jails and not cooperate with the federal government. One party trying to throw violent criminals, audacious fraudsters in jail, and one party saying, if you're here illegally and you're a violent person, we don't care. In fact, what we'd like to do is let you out of jail to roam free in the community to commit further violent acts. To me, it's a very clear contrast that can and should and hopefully will be drawn in these congressional campaigns coming up this November. Coming up in the next hour, by the way, still a lot of stuff going on up on Capitol Hill. At around 2:15, the Digital Asset Market Clarity Act, shorthand in Washington is just the Clarity Act, should be on the Senate floor. This is a sweeping 600-page bill that establishes or would establish the first comprehensive federal regulatory framework for cryptocurrencies. This is extremely controversial. You have some people pushing hard for this. You have some people who are skeptical of it. You've got a full-blown public affairs environment out there of people lobbying for and lobbying against. As of last week, the vibe in Washington was this was going to fail. Republicans made a last-ditch offer over the weekend to try to meet some Democratic demands, but it doesn't look like it's going to be enough, but we don't know yet. We're not quite sure what's going to happen, but this is supposedly coming up at around 2:15. Also next hour, at the White House press briefing podium, as you know, they've not named a new press secretary yet, as we're all painfully aware, and they're rotating through some folks. The Attorney General, Todd Blanche, will come through and brief the press at the White House podium. So we'll be keeping an eye on the Senate floor and the White House press briefing room for you. We take a break now, we get more news, and we come back with all of that right after this on the Scott Jennings Show.
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5: The midterms are almost here, and Republicans could be in deep trouble. Polls show Democrats leading in key races. Tonight, Rob Finnerty on Newsmax reveals the growing threat from the DSA and the radical left. With less than 60 days to go, Finnerty says it's time for the GOP to hit the panic button. The House may go, and control of the Senate is up for grabs. 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Tallarico, El Sayed, AOC, Bernie Sanders. Finnerty reveals President Trump's secret plan to fight back and what you can do to help him. Don't miss Finnerty tonight at 8 p.m. Eastern on Newsmax. 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
7: 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The Bridge Project is hosting their first 7-on-Heaven flag football game. 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Hear about Liberty Education, what it means for you. Saturday evening, it's 8 p.m. Washed in the Wild. Sundays at 1 p.m., it's Cross Check. Also, check us out on Facebook, Instagram, YouTube, or iHeartRadio. Thank you. God bless the Rough Rider State.

0: With SRN News, I'm Bob Agnew in Washington. Attorney General Todd Blanche says President Trump is frustrated over the Supreme Court's ruling on mail-in ballots. Speaking with reporters at the White House, he covered election security and the Supreme Court's rejection of mail-in ballot restrictions, AI safeguards, and the war with Iran. FBI Director Kash Patel returned to Capitol Hill today for an oversight hearing before the Senate Judiciary Committee. He told the panel the Bureau is fulfilling its key mission and has reduced crime on several fronts. President Trump is labeling as a hoax concerns being raised about AI developing so fast it could get out of control. In fact, he says those concerns seem to be aimed at dampening U.S. advances in AI technology so as to give a greater advantage to China. On Wall Street, at the closing bell, the Dow was off by 328 points, and NASDAQ down 204. This is SRN News.
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3: 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And now, from the Connors and Sullivan Broadcast Studios, the man who is not what he wants to be, but is way grateful that he's not who he used to be.
8: 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And grab a, we're giving away 100 complimentary subscriptions for people that will use it, just like if you'd use a regular ChatGPT type of tool. If you'll pledge to use it, we'll give it to you free for a year. After a year, it's only $12, I think, for the year, $14 a month or something like that, $12 or $14 a month. But that's right in line with what the other chat tools cost. And I know that you're going to be very pleased with the results. I would just encourage you to check that out. And then business owners, I want you to be aware of a new friend of ours as well. Mock Funding, M-A-C-H, not mock like you're mocking somebody, but mock like the speed. Mock Funding is one of my newest sponsors, and they just started this week. And I want to say thank you to Tony and the team. You know, there are those of you that run businesses, and I know the pain that you run. You run in cycles where sometimes you have billables that are coming in, but you have bills that need to be paid now. And it's what happens. And there's lots of industries and businesses where they happen. And whether you're a farmer, whether you run your own corporate office, whether you're a handyman, whatever the needs are for your funding, Mock Funding is something that's very revolutionary in the business solution space. They have integrity. They have open communication. They have honest terms, and I think you're going to be blown away, as I was, with Tony and the team at Mock Funding. I want you to call him today, 888-462-9442, 888-462-9442. If you're needing funding of any sort, maybe you have bills that are due now, but you've got, you know, payables that are not going to come in until October, they're the guys that you need to call, and they're going to walk you through the best options. They've got access to Small Business Association loans. They've got all of the funding mechanisms that you can possibly conceive of, and they help you get the funding established quickly. Less than 48 hours in my own situation, many of the testimonials that you'll read about them on Trustpilot, less than 24 hours, they're able to get it done. And if you go to Trustpilot, you will see that they have dozens of five-star rankings from the people that have used them, and that's because of the integrity, that's because of the trust, that's because Tony and the team at Mock Funding are looking for ways to help you do it right. 888-462-9442, 888-462-9442. Call them today and say Kevin McCullough told me to call. If your business is in need of short-term funding, they are my go-to every time. We've got a huge show for you to get to today, friends. There's still some, I don't know, people that went through 9/11. I know very well the kind of fatigue and sometimes the sadness that observance deals with every year coming around. And I think the thing that is making me a little bit more irritated this year is just how awful, and I mean awful in every sense of the word, that the civil leadership of the city of New York and others handled this year's commemoration. I don't know why we had to have some of the disagreements in the final stages of the lead up to 9/11 last week that we had. I don't understand them. I don't really want to know why. All I know is that at the end of the day, we had some people that wanted to mourn, and we had politicians that were wanting to make it all about them. And it just kind of steams me that was what we're going through. And it's not stopping. New York City Mayor Zoran Mamdani stood before cameras this week and accused the federal government of waging a campaign of violence and terror against immigrants. Not a policy disagreement, not a legal dispute. He used the words violence and terror. Now, he's the extremist Muslim radical mayor of New York City, and he's using the term violence and terror against people that were not born here. Can you live with me in the irony of that for half a second? To me, that is just simply unacceptable on every level. And yet that is the path that he chose to take when choosing to describe the enforcement of federal immigration law by his own country's government. I'll give him this much. It's certainly not a word that I would use. What produced this harsh statement from Mayor Mamdani about the immigration enforcement? Well, the Department of Homeland Security and U.S. Citizenship and Immigration Services issued an updated public charge rule set to take effect this week, expanding what officers may weigh when deciding whether a green card or visa applicant is likely to become a dependent or government assistance. In plain English, if you're applying to immigrate here, the government wants to know whether you can actually support yourself or whether American taxpayers are going to pick up the tab. Well, Mamdani, along with New York Attorney General Letitia James and five other sanctuary jurisdictions, Chicago, San Francisco, Seattle, Santa Clara County, King County, are now all suing to block this new standard. But why? Why is the default legal reflex of Democratic leadership the instant a rule requires immigrants to demonstrate they won't become a primary dependent on the American taxpayer, why is their standard reflex to run to federal court? Mamdani called the rule a gross illegality that will cause irreparable damage and warned that families, including U.S. citizen children, are already avoiding SNAP and Medicaid out of fear that using them could jeopardize a future here. Well, maybe. A meaningful number of people this lawsuit is defending are, in fact, currently relying on the exact benefits the rule is designed to weigh. That's not really the rebuttal Mamdani seems to think it is. Citizenship and the pathway toward it has never been a blank check. We've never just said, oh, okay, you want to be here, you just get to be here. It's a bargain. Protection, opportunity, access to the most prosperous, freest economy on the planet in exchange for a reasonable expectation that when you arrive, you will work towards your own standing. That's reasonable. U.S. CIS spokesman Zach Kaler put it plainly, the administration is, quote, protecting American taxpayers from subsidizing aliens who may become dependent on public benefits. How is that being cruel? The mayor says we're being cruel in saying that you shouldn't come here and leech off our system. But this is the same standard any responsible household would apply to a long-term guest. Welcome, but not indefinitely. Not at somebody else's expense, and not still raiding the fridge at month 11 while calling the homeowner a fascist about having, you know, them pay for some of the groceries. And that brings me back to Mamdani. He didn't argue the rule is factually wrong or that self-sufficiency is an unreasonable standard. He argued it's terrifying, illegal, and an assault on our civic fabric. If the concern were genuinely about protecting legitimate refugees and hardworking future citizens for an overly broad net, that's a debate worth having on the merits. But instead, we're having this other discussion, and it is surreal. Friends, we got a big show. Don't go anywhere. 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

0: Kevin McCullough.
1: Welcome back. Kevin McCullough, glad to have you with us. I'm starting to feel a little more in the groove. It's amazing how quickly when you get away from the routine, it is easy to forget just all the little things, but that's what yesterday was for. Today we're supposed to be kind of back on target. Kevin McCullough, glad to have you with us. This part of the show, every day, I like to stop and ask the big question. Why do we do what we do? How do we live in light of that why? If a culture despises God, distrusts his word, looks at his followers as though there is something wrong with them, does that change our mission? I would argue that it doesn't, that it's even more important that we stay faithful to it. But there are moments of fear and anxiety, and even amongst those who believe, fear and anxiety is something that can easily overtake us regularly. Ryan Batesel is back with us from Emergence Church in New Jersey. Emergence.church is where you find all the things related to what we're talking about this week. And you might recognize Ryan's cheerful voice. He was the very first pastor that we had on How Do We Live, and he continues to come back a few times each year, and we're grateful for that. Ryan, this is coming from a chapter that you preached on not long ago, Psalm 27. You were doing a series on worship, and the part that we looked at yesterday is the reminder that we don't have to do fear. If we're believers, the Lord is our light and salvation, and so even if the enemy gets really intense about their opposition to us, building camps, telling us they want to eat our flesh off our bones, I mean, it's not, the writer doesn't like really spare any imagery here. He goes for it.
2: He doesn't waste images.
1: But he turns a really interesting corner in verse 4. Where does he go?
2: Yeah, it is amazing. And I think one piece of clarification, because this always comes up whenever we talk about fear, right? I like to think of it as, hey, there's a difference between a moment where you're startled, right? Like all of us get hit by waves of fear in life. And that can actually be a good thing. Like, you know, a wave of fear, a little startled, can keep us alive. You know, if there's a brown bear in the woods and you're like, well, I don't do fear. Well, that's just dumb. You should run.
1: Right.
2: Or I don't know the exact protocol. I'm not going to say you should run because someone might say that's how you get eaten. But whatever you should do to try not to get eaten, that's what you should do if you come across a brown bear. So fear, that idea of fear is actually a gift to let us get safe, right? The moment of startle. And then I think one of the beautiful things when we get startled, a wave of fear comes in, is, well, then we can be courageous. And courage is when I'm scared, I still want to honor the Lord and do the right thing by what he says. And so those are two good gifts from that emotion. One for our safety, two, to allow us to be strong and courageous and trust the Lord. There would be no such thing as courage if there were no waves of fear. The issue becomes when those waves that hit, and well, you know, I got three kids going to college. When that bill comes in, it's a wave of fear. The difference of the wave of fear versus a spirit of fear is when the waters we live in are fear and anxiety. And I just believe the Bible calls that sin, because it's not seeing God as yes. And so we talked yesterday about, hey, he's with us. Here's what I love, because David peels back the curtain, and this is what you're getting at, Kevin, in verse 4 of how did he get that heart? And right there, we see David go, hey, there's one thing I ask, to see the beauty of the Lord, to be in the house of the Lord. And it's just such a wonderful verse, because I think for a lot of Christians, right, for a lot of people, they want to go to God because they see him as, hey, God will be useful, right? God might be useful for me to have a good marriage. God might be useful for me to be a good father. God might be useful for me to be a good employee. And honestly, he will, right? The danger, though, is if you live like that, where God is only useful, get you the thing that you think is ultimately beautiful. And I would argue, you will forever be anxious because you still will ultimately lose the

0: something you think is most beautiful.
1: Is there a message in that repetitive theme in those two verses?
0: No, there certainly is, Kevin. I'm glad you're saying it, right? Because there are certain things as a pastor, when you preach on them, it sounds a little self-serving. Right? Like, well, go to church, you know, be generous, right? Like these things, people are like, well, we know what, but actually they're biblically true. There is, man, I know my life. There's been moments where I've gone through incredibly hard things, and I knew that I just needed to be in the presence of some other Christians. I needed to be in worship. I needed to sit under the teaching of God's word. I needed those things. And, you know, you and I probably lived long enough to see people who go through hard things and rather run to the assembly of believers, the gathering of the church. They run from it. And it's like, man, now you've just created two disasters. You know, you already had the one you were walking through that God could use to make you mature, but you're going to create this whole other mountain you got to climb by getting away from the great physician, the one who can heal you. Mm. And one of the ways that God chooses to heal us is through corporate worship, by being with his people. And I'm just saying, if you don't have that, you're not doing well. You can get mad about that. You can listen in your car and yell at me, but I know the way God made us. He's forming not just individuals for salvation. He's making a people for his glory. And part of being that is gathering in a local church as an expression of that on earth.
1: When I was a much younger man, and I don't know that I've told this story, in all of my years on radio, I don't know that I've ever told this story. But when I was much younger, I was, right out of Bible college, early married, too early, too foolishly, a little lacking in wisdom in terms of life. After about 6 years, the woman I was married to at the time realized I was lacking in judgment and experience and giving her the things that she wanted in terms of a lifestyle, and basically more or less abandoned me and what I was doing. And in the city that I was in, with the profile that I had within the Christian community, that was a really hard thing to go through. It was punitively painful in so many ways. And I don't say this to make myself appear to be super spiritual or anything. I cursed at God. I got angry. I went to my pastor's house and I cursed at him. And I said, how, why can this be possible? Because it doesn't just affect me emotionally. It just didn't affect my circle of friends and the people that I knew. It affected my ability to earn a living, vision. My ability to be on a Christian radio station at the time, my ability to speak publicly about my faith. There were so many things that it handicapped. And I did have to work through this, and what's going to happen to me? Will the Lord be my light and my salvation? What about in this moment? Everything else that I've been told is kind of Sunday school compared to this now, God. Can you do this?
0: Yeah.
1: And I didn't tell anybody that I was doing it, but I started going to a different church in the middle of the week. They had services on Wednesday and Thursday night that were really for believers. They kind of used their weekend services to talk to non-believers. But they had these extended hours, almost full hours of worship before the message on Wednesday and Thursday night. And I will just say that in that time, being anonymous, going and sitting in the midst of 1,000 people that didn't know who I was and wasn't familiar with my situation, but just being with them, worshiping with them, putting my focus on God and ultimately what the good things were that he had brought me, and not to undermine this, but to reinforce it, that he just so happened to have a series of sermons lined up for me on those weeks that I was at that other church that just kind of, you know, hit the nail right on the head.
0: I
1: think about if I had not run to the play, and it got to be an addictive thing, Ryan. It's like I could not miss midweek church. Like I needed to be there. And, you know, looking back on that, that was 155 years ago. And to see the family that he's blessed me with and the ways that it has all gone in a completely different direction. But knowing that there was that beauty in the house of the Lord, knowing that there was this important interaction that I needed with him through that experience, I see what the psalmist is saying here. And friends, if you're listening and you're saying, hey, I'm smack in the middle of it, you are. My old pastor, Ray Pritchard, says all the time, you're in one of three places. You are in the middle of a crisis, you have just come out of one, or get ready, brother, you're about to enter one. And at some point in life, these things are going to come back to be very practical. And Ryan, we barely scratched the surface and we're out of time, so we'll have to continue tomorrow. Thank you as always.
0: Thanks, Kevin.
1: You got it. Kevin McCullough coming right back. Don't go anywhere.

0: With SRN News, I'm Bob Agnew in Washington. The board of the Kennedy Center voted today to close the center. That's over financial issues in an ongoing dispute over whether or not to put President Trump's name on the iconic performing venue. President Donald Trump is assailing the high court after it rejected his push to restrict mail-in voting in this year's midterms. He said in a social media post today, the justices who opposed him were, in his words, not the people I interviewed. The administration has made a last-minute push to have the Postal Service play a central role in deciding who would be able to receive the mail ballot, just to make sure that there is less in the way of the possibility of cheating in elections. State election officials argued successfully there's simply not enough time to implement any such changes before the November 3rd midterm elections, and said their systems were already secure. On Wall Street right now, the Dow Jones Industrial Average is struggling. It's down by about 386 points. This is SRN News.
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0: says from New York, that Kevin McCullough.
1: 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It's That Kevin Show. ThatKevinShow.com is where you can go, especially if you want to help us put God's Word into the hands of those who need it in a personal way, in their language, from their perspective, knowing that there's intricacies and differences in translations just going from one language to another. The Bible League is so diligent to make sure that the translation in their language is accurate to the biblical text and the understanding of the original scripture. And you help us do that for $5 per Bible at 1-800-937-9673. But the reason that we are talking about it being urgent is because we are, the window of time by which we can get these Bibles raised is dwindling. We only have until the end of September. And we have a Bible for Bible match that's underway. So for every Bible that you can provide in giving to those who are asking for them, there's a private donor that's going to come along and supply an equal match to that. Bible for Bible, every Bible that goes out, there will be an equal match to that. 1-800-937-9673 is the phone number, 1-800-937-9673. You can also give online at thatkevinshow.com. On the homepage, look for the Bible League banner. It's bright yellow, and it talks about joy and making hearts filled with joy because of God's Word this year, and we're excited about that. Michael Woolworth is back with us. And Michael, we're talking about sending Bibles to all of the remote corners of the world. It's not just one area of the globe that we're talking about. There's literally Bibles that are needed worldwide.
2: Well, it's something we pray about, right? That the gospel would, take grip all over the world. Kevin, we're here today to tell you it is happening. As I said, Bible League joined with other Bible agencies to reveal that, 120 million believers are waiting for their very own Bible all over the world. Now, that might be a little ambitious for us to take care of, but Kevin, clearly we're focused right now. Our prayers and our work all focused on what? Getting across the finish line, doing this for 10,000 waiting believers that we know by name at Bible League. Let me say thanks to some of your listeners getting involved. Patrick of Yonkers said, I'm in a $500 gift today, Kevin, for 100 waiting believers. Gloria of Omaha, Nebraska said, Michael, Kevin, count me in, a $200 gift for 40 Bibles. Yvonne of Brooklyn said, I want to be a part of this, a $100 tax deductible gift for 20 Bibles today. So add another 160 to the tally. And Kevin, we're closing in on that 50% mark. About 5,000 Bibles have sent. We've got 5,000 to go. We need to do it by the end of September. And as you say, let that Bible for Bible match be an incentive today. We have friends of Bible League that we're grateful, share our enthusiasm. They have the shared burden to see these Bibles reach these empty waiting hands today. And so, Kevin, you and I are getting together, really just drilling down, saying, look, here's a need for 500 Bibles here. It's 100 here, 300 over there. Want to take you to the country of Bangladesh in South Asia. This is a 90% Sunni Muslim. Islam is the official state religion. Christianity makes up about 1% of the population. They do have a constitution there that sort of guarantees religion, but Sharia law in that country means what? They favor Muslims clearly over the Christian community. Christians pay a price for following Jesus. I remember a Christmas Day, I think it was 2024, Kevin, there was a church near the capital of Dhaka that used Bible League study materials and Bibles. It was destroyed by a mob from a local mosque on Christmas Day, 2024. This is what Christians are up against in Bangladesh. My colleague Fariz in that country talks about, again, what Christians are up against, but he said, you know what, if you identify as a believer, places like America, maybe you can get away with, following Jesus incognito. That's not true in the country of Bangladesh.
3: This is a 90% majority Muslim country with a population of 162 million people here, where Islam is the state religion and where Christians are very poor and marginalized. Anyone who comes to Jesus as their Lord and Savior are easily persecuted. The faith of the Christians here is real. No one could fake their Christianity. The cost is too great. Our success is growing. It's growing because of the that we are preaching the real Jesus here.
2: Yeah, Kevin, the man's name is Fareez, my colleague there in, with a Bible. He says, what? He said that the Christianity is spreading, right? It's blossoming. Why? We're preaching the real Jesus. You can come alongside a persecuted believer, send them exactly what they're praying for today, and that is the precious Word of God.
1: Be the answer to prayer. 1-800-937-9673. 1-800-937-9673. Every Bible that we raise in this short period of time right here is going to be matched Bible for Bible. And if you have any degree of gratitude for what the Scripture means to you, if there have been moments where the Scripture has met you in a dark hour and you've said, Lord, I'm discouraged. I don't know how to go on. And something brought your mind or eyes to a verse that brought you comfort. Perhaps it was in the reading of a portion of Scripture that you had never understood a certain teaching a certain way before, and all of a sudden it became clear, and all of a sudden that gave you insight on something else that was going on in your life. Friends, there's so many stories about how God's Word impacts us on a regular basis. Are we grateful for that? That's what I want to ask you. If you're grateful, will you pay that gratitude forward? $5 per Bible helps provide the same biblical resource that comforted you in your hour of need for those that will be experiencing similar hours of need in the days to come. Who are we to keep that from them? Would you help us? 800-937-9673. 1-800-937-9673.
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5: The midterms are almost here, and Republicans could be in deep trouble. Polls show Democrats leading in key races. Tonight, Rob Finnerty on Newsmax reveals the growing threat from the DSA and the radical left. With less than 60 days to go, Finnerty says it's time for the GOP to hit the panic button. The House may go, and control of the Senate is up for grabs. Gas prices, mortgage rates, health care, and out-of-control national debt. Americans are angry, and the progressive left wants total control of Congress. Tallarico, El Sayed, AOC, Bernie Sanders. Finnerty reveals President Trump's secret plan to fight back and what you can do to help him. Don't miss Finnerty tonight at 8 p.m. Eastern on Newsmax. 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

0: York. That Kevin. Kevin McCullough.
1: Welcome back. 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The lovely bride has been cooking up her back to fall autumn recipes. She made a chicken sambuca last night that was just saltimbocca last night that was just insanely good, and she also made a salmon dish last week that was crazy. And my kids are not the easiest kids, and they scarfed these, and they're not difficult, but they're sophisticated in terms of the palate. So they're easy to make, but they sell really well to the people at the table. So go check it out. I think you'll have a good time. Linda Perillo is back with us. Linda, we talk travel in New York on Tuesday nights on AM 970, The Answer, one of my flagship stations here in New York City. And tonight we're going to take on the topic of weird people that fly in airplanes. And I want to be, this is a family-friendly show, I want to be appropriate in how we describe this, but there is something, no pun intended, in the air with airline travel. There was six stories that I saw this week that were all like rowdy passenger had to be arrested. Woman refused to take no for an answer. Officials called to the airplane. And then the two worst ones were there was a man who evidently was so out of control on a flight that the flight crew had to duct tape him to a chair. And then there was this other woman who, and she took off all of her clothes, and then what the news report said was performed indecent acts in view of the rest of the plane. And I would assume that would mean family, children, everybody else that were there.
2: Of course.
1: So, Linda, you've been traveling forever. As a Perillo, you've had many, many flights everywhere. Has it ever been this bad?
2: No. And I had brought this up to you recently that I think part of the problem, Kevin, I think all of these things are recent within the last 5 years. Now, we brought up reasons why, right? Very liberal society, first of all. Second of all, people can document in seconds, right? Everyone is their own photojournalist, as I said. The other thing, and I brought this up to you, is that I think the decorum and the protocol for flying has completely evaporated. Like, I think it's non-existent anymore. You know, back in the day, you would prepare for a flight and you would get dressed and you would go on the plane, whether you sat in first class or you sat in coach, you were appropriately dressed. You know, once you start with clothing, okay, and you start diminishing clothing, like over COVID, right? People got used to doing Zooms and they were wearing pajama pants. Like, I have heard people that say they work from home, they get dressed even though they're working from home, because it puts you in a different mentality, right? And I think that's what happens with these airplanes. People come on in pajamas. They're sitting in first class in shorts, in jeans, in all these things that I would consider inappropriate. I still get dressed to go on a flight, whether it's a set, whether it's, and I encourage my children to do the same thing. Now, I'm a little old school that way, but what it does to your head, the way you're dressed, absolutely conforms with what's going on in your mind.
1: Well, I've noticed that for myself, I tend to, I won't say get fully dressy, but I do tend to think about not just making the flight, you know, a comfort flight. And I will say I'm a little bit different than my lovely bride that way, in that she will oftentimes have leggings and a sweatshirt and curl up in a ball like a kitty, because she likes the window seat, and if she's in comfortable clothes, she can curl up, and if it's a long flight, yes, like to California, then she feels comfortable and so forth. I'm a little less like that, and I still will sometimes put a suit jacket on. I'll sometimes, you know, put on an extra layer of whatever. I'm not sure why I do that. Dennis Prager used to do, in his Ultimate Issues Hour, he would sometimes do things on how you dress when you travel and what it communicates. But especially if you're in first class, you're the first thing that people see when they get on the plane. Yeah. And The Lovely Bride has some rules that must be followed. And for her, men wearing sandals in public is an absolute no-no. She's like, nobody wants to see your hobbit feet. Like, you wear shoes, you cover them ugly toes, like, as far as she's concerned.
2: I agree. And listen, Ken.
1: And shorts in public are almost as bad, although she will tolerate that a little bit better. We have two boys. You try to make them wear long pants all the time is really hard. But, yeah, there's an expectation.
2: There is, and I think you can be comfortable. Like, I, you know, what's in right now are the sets. Like, women wear sets. They wear cute sweats and things for the plane. They call them the airport outfit, right? You want right. your airport outfit, your flying outfit, where you can look very fashionable, very and be comfortable at the same time,
1: right.
2: and not look like you're about to perform a lewd act on in, you know, seat 9F or whatever. So I think there's a way around it, but there's a way that it, like, it should couple with your mental state. And I listen, Kevin, there's people out there with mental problems that shouldn't be flying.
1: Well, that's done. Probably true. And before you send me all the email, friends, the idea that, you know, it's a free country, I'll do what I want. No, you get on an American Airlines flight, the minute it takes off from the ground, that American Airlines flight crew are now the law enforcement officers of your life until you land at the other end. You have to do what they say when they say it. Mm-hmm. And I've not had a really terrible experience where someone's had to be restrained or whatever, but I've had a few that were disrupted enough that I was like, I would get a little anxious about them. And I just think that, just remember, friends, when you travel, you got to follow the rules and just do what you're told and be a nice member of your community. That airplane population is your community for those 2.5-4 hours that you're on the flight. Be a good member of your community. There's no downside to it. All right. If you want to hear Linda and I expound on this and other travel stuff, join us tonight at 7 p.m., 9 a.m. 970 The Answer. You can listen on Alexa. Just say, Alexa, play The Answer, and it'll fire up. And just right at 7 o'clock Eastern tonight, we'll get that. Linda Perillo, always appreciate it.
2: Thank you, Kevin. Have
1: Thank
2: a good
1: you.
2: One.
1: Kevin McCullough coming right back. Don't go away.

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3: SRN News, I'm Bob Agnew in Washington. California Governor Democrat Gavin Newsom making some news about the 2028 presidential race as he went fly fishing with a reporter from CNN. Newsom suggesting that if Kamala Harris decides to run for his party's nomination, he will bow out. President Trump says concerns that artificial intelligence could become uncontrollable or misguided. He argues such claims risk slowing American progress in a field viewed as critical to national competitiveness. Wall Street is watching the bond market after the 10-year Treasury yield surge above 5% on expectations of a Fed rate hike this week. When those yields go up on the 10-year bond, other rates tend to follow. Mortgage rates could be higher. Business borrowing costs also go up, along with things like car loans and other forms of consumer debt. Right now on Wall Street, the Dow is off 425 points. This is SRN News.
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8: Such a privilege and honor to know the Lord, and the Lord have chosen us to have time and to serve and to work with. We know how Bible value to us, because that's how we grow, because that's our spiritual food. Without a Bible, like without food.
2: It's like a Bible. It's like not having food. And Michael, I think that's, I think Jesus said something similar to that, that man can't live on bread alone, but by every word that proceeds from the mouth of God.
9: Well, you just heard from Inga in Europe, and she's saying what? Something very profound, right? No Bible, no food, right? You know, if we'd liken this to defining human hunger, I mean, Kevin, eventually, if you don't eat, what happens? You starve to death, right? I don't think it's a stretch when you talk about believers who have come to saving faith, who are at the kind of the front end of their walk with the Lord. They need a Bible. To go without God's word means what? In a really, I think, a true sense, there's some spiritual malnutrition that's happening there. So again, we're grateful. People like Gregory of Bull Shoals, Arkansas, said I'm in at 20 Bibles. William of Verona, Pennsylvania, said, Michael, Kevin, count me in for 20 Bibles. Anthony of Sun City West, Arizona, said, I want to be a part of this. Again, another 20 Bible gift. We've seen just north of about 2,000 Bibles sent to this point. Just north of 10,000, that's the numbers that we want to reach by the time we're done with this campaign at the end of September. So, Kevin, really, you and I are just going along You know, it's 50 Bibles here, 500 there. You know, I had a chance to spend some time in Zimbabwe, Africa, not long ago. Our pastor there by the name of Anismo, I said, Anismo, you know, I've been in congregations where the pastor is the only one. Surely that's the exception, right? He said, no, Michael. He said, that really is the that's the norm when you go from congregation to congregation. Oftentimes, because of the shortages, the pastor is the only one. But Anismo from Zimbabwe, Africa, has this profound statement to make about the need for God's word in his part of the world.
10: There is a huge Bible gap here in Zimbabwe. Some churches in the rural areas, you will find that you get a church where there are about 200 members. And in that church, you only find one person with one Bible. So you can say in that church, the ratio is 1 to 200.
9: Yeah, you know, I know we've got pastors living, Kevin, or listening today. What's the goal of a lot of pastors? It's to do what Paul admonishes in, I believe it's Acts 19. He says what? The faithful Bereans. Those pastors were turning these people into faithful Bereans, right? You remember the text where he says they didn't merely take what they heard at face value. They used the scriptures they had available to them, verifying that, you know, they were hearing the gospel truth. And so how do you turn, you know, congregants into faithful Bereans if they don't have Bibles? So again, what we're sharing today is that God is at work. And again, the only barrier right now to putting Bibles into these empty waiting hands is strictly what? It's financial. And again, so we're able to say what? Let's meet this goal, and then we can fire up the presses and say, look, we need Bibles in the Tsonga language. We need them in Swahili, right? Wherever God has these new believers planted, Bible League can meet the task today. And simply, we're asking this listening family, be a part of this today.
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The Bridge Project is hosting their first 7-on-Heaven flag football game. 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Hear about Liberty Education, what it means for you. Saturday evening is 8 p.m. Washed in the Wild. Sundays at 1 p.m. it's Cross Check. Also, check us out on Facebook, Instagram, YouTube, or iHeartRadio. Thank you. 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

0: With SRN News, I'm Keith Peters in Washington. President Trump is assailing the Supreme Court after it rejected his push to restrict mail-in voting in this year's midterms. He said in a social media post Tuesday that the justices who opposed him were not the people I interviewed. The Trump administration had made a last-minute push to have the U.S. Postal Service play a central role in deciding who would be able to receive a mail ballot. The board of the Kennedy Center has voted to close the facility over financial issues and a dispute over putting President Trump's name on the iconic performing arts venue. Prior to Tuesday's board meeting, a federal judge blocked the Kennedy Center board from adding Trump's name to the structure or grounds, saying it would violate an earlier ruling that his name was illegally added to the building. On Wall Street, the Dow down by 328 points. This is SRN News.
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3: 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It's Kevin McCullough, Monday through Friday, on That Kevin Show. And now, from the Connors and Sullivan Broadcast Studios, the man who is not what he wants to be, but is way grateful that he's not who he used to be, here's
8: Kevin! Welcome back. It's That Kevin Show, thatkevinshow.com. And I want to say thank you to those of you who have heard us telling you the story of Christians who are in places all around the world who don't have a copy of God's word for themselves, and what they have asked instead of a better economy or greater security or less brutal governments or any number of things that they may actually deeply want, what they have asked for instead is to have a copy of God's word for their own so that they can in fact read and be encouraged for themselves from the text of God's word. And that's why we partner with Bible League. We do it every year. I am so grateful to have Michael Woolworth back. And Michael, I need to emphasize two things. One, every Bible that we can produce in the next 11 minutes is going to be matched Bible for Bible by another donor. Another donor is going to come alongside and donate the same number of Bibles that we raise in the next 11 minutes. But the reason that becomes important is because we are running out of time to be able to get the Bibles arranged and produced for distribution in our campaign. And so I don't want to run out of time. I don't want to get here in a couple of weeks and be completely out of time, and then we fell short of getting every name on the list a Bible that had asked for one. And that's what I'm really most concerned about today.
9: Well, Kevin, you know, we identified the Bible League just in the last years. We came together with other Bible agencies, names you would recognize, right? Voice of the Martyrs, Open Doors, Front Lines International. We said, you know what? Let's research. This can no longer be a gut feeling. Let's make sure we've got some hard numbers that tell us about the need for God's word around the world. Kevin, when we were done that initial study for the Bible access list, BibleLeague.org/BAL, if you want to check this out, identified 100 million believers around the world, 100 million believers around the world who go without a Bible, right? And places, again, as you say, where there's a lack of religious freedom, where there's economic issues facing the Christian community, again, governments, majority religions, all of those factors, right, preventing believers from having a Bible. Fast forward a little bit, when we updated that list just in the last 4 months, The number's now 120 million believers that go without a Bible around the world. And let me say, those friends of Bible League that have given this match up front, they've said, what? It has to be unthinkable in our minds as fellow believers that we have Christians, fellow Christians around the world going without a Bible. Let's do something about it. Kevin, we came together as two ministries just in the last few weeks. We got a little bit of a jump on this in July. We did a pause to kind of let summer play out. But we're back. We've seen about 50% of the need met. So we want to do this for 10,000 waiting believers that we know by name at Bibley. Right now, about 5,000 Bibles are on their way. We've got the remaining 5,000. We need to do it by the end of September. So, again, very quickly, what we're doing is we're running out of the month of September. But let me just say thanks to some who have gotten involved to this point. Thad of Chillicothe, Illinois, said, I'm in at 20 Bibles. Catherine of Phoenix, Arizona, said, Michael, Kevin, count me in. Another $100 tax-deductible gift. Merrill of the Bronx said, I want to be a part of this, a $200 investment to take care of filling the empty waiting hands of 40 believers that we know by name at Bible League. And Kevin, that's how we get it done. It's call by call, click by click. Again, 50% of the need met. There is a Bible for Bible match. Kevin, you often remind me about this miracle multiplier, we call it. We can say with confidence at Bible League, now in our 88th year of ministry, that on average, a Bible will impact a dozen people, at least a dozen people. And you and I, we've shared the stories from all over the world where it's been 100 people. It's been 500. It all started with just one Bible, somebody able to share what's in that Bible. And as I love to say, a gracious God willing to bring people from the grips of spiritual darkness. But that's how we get it done. It's $5 a Bible. How many will you send today?
8: 1-800-937-9673. 1-800-937-9673. Time is running out. We have 10,000 names on the list. We are at about 4,500 people thus far that we've been able to speak for and make sure that they're going to get a Bible. That remaining 5,500 is what we're trying to close the gap on. And friends, every gift you give doubles the impact. Well, this is kind of a how can I help for those who are spiritually hungry, who don't have the resources that you and I have. We might have 3, 4, 12 copies of God's Word sitting around our house that go unused, especially in the electronic age. Because if you used to carry a regular Bible and now you use one that's off of your electronic device, you may not even carry an actual book anymore. And I don't judge people for that, Michael. Like, I want God's Word to be God's Word and to be let loose in people's life. The amount and the abundance of what we have here. And when you see these stories that you've been telling us about and where they go to and how little that they have in terms of those resources, this is what I want us to be motivated by. Can we share a portion of our heart to get the Word of God in their language, in their hands, in their heart? That's what it's all about. 800-937-9673.
9: Well, let me take you to the country, I should say the continent of Africa. Kevin, this is the part of the world where Christianity is growing in the greatest numbers in the world. I know we have pastors listening right now. You know, one of the roles of a pastor's wife is to turn the congregation into faithful Bereans. Remember Acts 17, Paul called out these faithful Bereans. He said, you know, they seek discernment. They test every claim that they hear to make sure it is the gospel. You know, they were able to use the scriptures available to them there in the first century. To what? Again, have that discernment and to test every claim. So again, Paul singled out these faithful Bereans. But if you've got a congregation of people without Bibles, Kevin, I've, again, been all over the world. We have friends that fund those trips. I've seen where the pastor's the only one with a Bible. How much better when you can grow with God's faithful work in your hands? I want to share this clip from the continent of Africa. My colleague Jared talks about a woman. It was in her 80s by the time she finally received a Bible. She'd been a believer for about 20 years, but lived remotely, lived in extreme poverty. But Kevin, the joy that came when we were finally able to put a Bible into her empty waiting hands.
10: Isaiah 55 does really stand out because it shows that we can really trust that when we are sharing the Word of God, this is going to be an incredible investment. Mm. We know that it's not going to return void. I think of the testimony recently of Farasia in Tanzania. In the area where she was at, she had never seen a printed Bible study or even a Bible, you know, in several different churches in there until she was in retirement age and received her very first Bible as a result of the generosity of Bible League donors. What an incredible gift to her, to that village.
9: Yeah, baby Christian in her 80s, Kevin. Hebrews 13, remember to do good, be generous, share with others. This pleases God, writes the author of Hebrews. Hey, that's what we're doing. It's kingdom business, putting Bibles into the empty waiting hands of believers all over the world that we know at Bible League. Kevin, we've seen half the need met. We've got the final 5,000 to go. We need to do it by the end of September. We're quickly running out of the month of September. But, you know, there's a little gap between where we are and where we need to be. If there's a group that can get us there, it is listeners to that Kevin show.
8: 1-800-937-9673. 1-800-937-9673. Please be generous. Every Bible being matched right now. Bible for Bible. 1-800-937-9673. And your gift desperately needed, because we want to reach all 10,000 names on the list. These are people that have been identified by Bible League field workers who have helped them find Jesus, who have helped them understand who Jesus is, and want to give them this resource in their language for themselves. 1-800-937-9673.
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12: I heard again, you know, pastors shouldn't be political. 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Y, and Z. The narrative of, you know, Jesus wasn't political, which, you know, my line on that is, you don't get crucified for what you don't say. You know, you look at John the Baptist, who looked at Herod and said, hey, your marriage is wrong. The new Elijah calling right. The nation to repentance directly opposed political leaders, biblical immorality, and paid the price for it. And that was the forerunning of Jesus Christ.
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15: 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Reuters Institute says we're now one of the top news brands in the nation. 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

0: we would still be on that pile of rubble in the world trade for another 7.5 months from where we are right now until that place was cleared out. And that was a miraculous, hugely miraculously fast clearing of the debris from the crime scene, from the tragedy. But we are just a few days past the 25th, and now I have some questions about where we are with national security, and I'm really glad to have Steve Bucci joining me. On 9/11, he was in the Pentagon, and he was the military assistant to the Secretary of Defense, Donald Rumsfeld. You may remember that name from that day. Really, Secretary Rumsfeld was one of the chief architects of how to go get bin Laden after we were done with the attacks, and immediately began putting us on a different footing. But Steve, it's good to have you. Thank you for being here.
1: It's my pleasure. Thank you for having me on the show.
0: You're now part of the Heritage Foundation, and I'm guessing your responsibilities involve commenting on where we are from a national security standpoint. 25 years later, I would have never thought that New York City would have voted in a terrorist-sympathetic mayor as we have. I'm very concerned about where we are on a lot of different levels as it relates to terrorism. I rewatched all of the footage, but also a lot of the films and the documentaries and other things surrounding 9/11 last week. Talk to us about, from your perspective, having been in the Pentagon that day, where you think we're at.
1: Well, first, I'd say, just as a memory, I, as a special forces officer, because that was my specialty in the Army as a Green Beret, I didn't ever expect to go to war wearing my polyester dress pants and my patent leather parade shoes. I thought I was going to wear all my cool guy, you know, Green Beret kit. And suddenly I'm doing it right there on the in the Pentagon and around it on the grounds. That was kind of a shock. And I thought, you know, the world's never going to be the same. And it isn't. But Americans just have an unbelievably short memory, which in some cases is good. You know, post-World War II, it was good that we could get over that. We could turn Germany and Japan into allies and friends as opposed to, you know, bitter enemies. But these guys, it's different. We would have hoped to do that. We could have helped rebuild those countries that were involved, but instead we're still at arms with these guys. And interestingly, they're now, as you mentioned, they're running for Senate. They're mayor of New York, for goodness sake, the place where two of the attacks occurred and you know, thousands of people died. But there's a guy who thinks that was no big deal in charge of the whole city.
0: Yeah.
1: And there's schools telling people, don't teach that this was a terrorist attack. Just say, you know, a bad thing happened that day or something ridiculous like that. That's concerning.
0: Yeah.
1: Because when you don't remember things and the reason for them, you draw bad conclusions.
0: These guys, we can't reason with them. They're immune to Western logic.
1: Yeah, and that's a key thing. This is not, it's not that they're pathologically crazy, though I think some of the people they enlist to do some of the suicide things, it's kind of tough not to put them in that category. But the leaders of the Iranian regime, in their minds, are brutally rational, but their rational thoughts are based on the idea that theologically they are required to do what they're doing. They are following God to, they hope and pray, the kicking off their equivalent of the apocalypse.
0: Yeah.
1: In their theology. Now, they're not even a majority thought in the Muslim world or even in the Shia world. The 12 Shias that are the predominant sect that runs Iran, other Shias think they're a little loony, and the Sunnis, definitely, they think they're apostates. Of course, Shia think the same thing about the Sunnis. So this is not a majority view, but they're in charge of a country that wanted nuclear weapons, that has a lot of conventional weapons. Now, we've gotten rid of some of those, but there's still some available. But this idea that understanding when you're beaten

0: and then, you know, backing off. And even if you're going to come back again another day, that's very common in the Muslim world. Okay, we got beat today. We'll even go on your side for a little while, but we're still going to hate you. But these guys refuse to admit that they've been beaten. Yeah. And even though their people are dying, their own adherents are dying, it's not just other members of the country, they refuse to give up because they are on a holy mission in their minds. That's difficult for a businessman and a guy who has made his name making a deal to address. He's doing it, I think, getting Scott Bessent and the Treasury Department in a much bigger role than even what we used in the global war on terror, which yeah. The Treasury Department were big players there too. But right now, that economic stranglehold and blockade that we've got is far more effective against them than even the military part of it. We've kind of reversed the military element of power and the economic element of power. And because if they don't have any money to spend on it, they can't do it. So that's a big help. Now, unfortunately, that operates more slowly than a kinetic response might do. But it may be the only way to convince these guys to back off and change what they're doing.
1: Well, let me ask you the question that my 16-year-old asked me. He came to me earlier this week and said, "Dad, how do we win in Iran?" And I said, "It's a tough understanding." I said, "The president doesn't want to see civilian casualties. He doesn't want to put American boots on the ground. But there's almost no solution to ultimate hitting of our goals with Iran, keeping them from a nuclear weapon and so forth, that doesn't involve some civilian casualties in the process, partly because the IRGC compromises so many people, and you've got so many people that kind of hedge both sides to kind of survive. What, as a former special ops officer, what do you see is, ultimately, maybe the people rise up and take the IRGC down, but I don't see that happening, especially if they're unarmed.
0: Yeah, I think that is the key, is the people do need to rise up and get rid of these folks. There's 85 million people in Iran. There's only about 1.5 to 2 million that are really true supporters of this regime. Everybody else hates them. So the people are there, but they don't have the means. And this is a classic circumstance where you would deploy special operators, not just Green Berets, but some of our cousins in the other services and even in the intel community, to enable those civilians, the opposition forces, to have a shot at getting rid of this government. That's still very risky. That does put Americans on the ground, but it's not like, you know, your average enlistee that's going over there.
1: Right, right, right.
0: They're professionals. They're mostly older and more experienced. But it's at some point that may be what we have to do to really see these guys removed from power. And, you know, the president, besides just saving lives, doesn't really want to destroy the oil infrastructure
1: right
0: there, because that's what's going to allow the Iranian people to rebuild their country in a better form than it's in right now. And it's not because we want the oil, though the president keeps making, you know, what he thinks are clever quips about that, and I'm not sure it's always helpful. But it's we want that oil infrastructure to be available. So going in and just hammering that, I'm not sure that's what we want to do. We might have to do some selective targeting that way, but not go, you know, we could destroy all of it. I'm not sure that's going to win the day. I really think the economic embargo and possibly the use of special operators and probably some more help from the Israelis who have yeah mutual interests here to see this regime removed.
1: Well, I don't doubt
0: that may be where we have to go.
1: I don't doubt that there's probably more than 10,000 Mossad guys on the ground in Iran already. If we were able to coordinate, they're pretty deft at figuring out where people are and who's yep exactly where. But it's gonna require more patience than certainly an election cycle, and we're gonna have to see what happens. Steve Bucci, thank you for being with us. Appreciate your perspective.
0: Thank you for having me. I really appreciate it.
1: You got it. It's That Kevin Show. Kevin McCullough coming right back from Times Square. Don't go away.
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3: With SRN News, I'm Bob Agnew. In Washington, the Supreme Court has blocked the Trump administration from enforcing its new postal service rule governing mail-in ballots ahead of the November midterm elections. The president says his goal is to cut down on the possibility of election fraud, but now they will leave in place a lower court order that says the regulation is likely unlawful and also too complicated to be implemented anyway before this year's November 3rd midterm elections. As some Silicon Valley leaders warned that artificial intelligence could threaten humanity without safeguards, President Trump is rejecting those concerns and arguing instead they could give China a strategic advantage if the leaders in this country are persuaded to scale back their growth in AI. The bond market is flashing a warning on inflation, sending the 10-year Treasury yield to a post-2007 high as a rate hike is now appearing to be more likely. This is SRN News.
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0: says from New York, that Kevin McCullough.
1: Well, I just want to say thank you for those of you that are listening to That Kevin Show, thatkevinshow.com. You're hearing the cry for help that believers around the world are asking. Can you please get us a Bible in our language, in our hands, in our heart, in our home? And there are those of you that are responding. Michael Woolworth is back with us. And it's always exciting to see, Michael, people take up the challenge and say, hey, I don't want my brothers and sisters to go without God's word.
2: Well, it's on us, isn't it, as the people of God. I know there are, you know, people, Americans in general give generously, right? They'll give to vet causes, animal causes. Those are very important. But again, this is on us as the people of God. Jose of Miami, Florida said, Michael, Kevin, I'm in at $300 for 60 Bibles. Rosemary of Federal Way, Washington, I still want to kick in $50 for a 10 Bible gift. Daniel of Southport, Connecticut said, I'm listening. I want to make a gift of $200 to fill the empty waiting hands of 40 believers that we know by name at Bible League. There is a Bible for Bible match, Kevin. We have friends of Bible League that have said, look, this is too important. Let's match every single gift.
1: Michael, the truth is, these are going to help brothers and sisters in Christ around the world, every stripe, race, culture that is there. There are people that are in need, and our part is simple. We just provide the resource to make the Bible available. The tough part is making sure that the Bible League gets the right translation, gets the right interpretation, gets it into the right hands, gets it to the right place geographically. There's things that you guys have figured out how to do that kind of make that situation efficient. But it's still quite a task to get one copy of God's Word into somebody's hand on the other side of the planet for just $5.
2: Well, the heavy lifting is on us at Bible League. That's what God has called us to nine decades of ministry, Kevin, is to have the relationships with the under-resourced churches around the world, to do the translation work, to work with trusted Bible societies where there is a trusted translation. And again, to see these believers discipled in the faith. Kevin, I've been through what we call Project Philip. We give a face and a name to our global strategy. It's a simple Bible study, the Gospel of John, Christianity 101, paired together in a 6x9 booklet in the languages of the world. I've been through that so that I can come on, that Kevin Show today and say, look, anybody, regardless of where they are at in the world, the bush of Africa, and, you know, a big bustling city like Beijing, China, they're in a great place to begin their walk with Jesus. And then, again, as they come to the Lord, we say, what? We're there with the Bible in their own language. And that's where listeners to That Kevin Show come in today. I want to take you to the country, to the continent of Africa, the part of the world where Christianity is growing in the greatest numbers. Have you hear from Pastor Anismo. He is in the country of Zimbabwe.
3: There is a huge Bible gap here in Zimbabwe. Some churches in the rural areas, you will find that you get to a church where there are about 200 members. And in that church, you only find one person with one Bible. So you can say in that church the ratio is 1 to 200.
2: Yeah, I assure you he does not exaggerate the truth. The man's name is Anismo, my colleague in the country of Zimbabwe, Africa. Kevin, three of those in his congregation right now praying for Bibles. Again, people that have come to saving faith and yet await their very own Bible. People like Jaime working long hours as a cobalt miner. Cobalt, very important to the electric automobile industry. He has a wife, children. He's a former animist, is a new believer praying for a Bible. Essie is a 70-year-old widow, a former animist, now a baby Christian in her 70s, praying for a Bible. And then Tomas and his wife are eager to raise their four children, ages 1 through 6, in the ways of the Lord. They're in Zimbabwe, Africa, praying for a Bible. I want to share another clip from another pastor. My colleague Lillian translates for the man, Amos, who talks about how much easier it is, Kevin, to preach when those hearing, those believing hearts that are hearing this, have their own Bible. This is Amos, and he is on the continent of Africa.
4: The main challenge has been access to the Bible. We preach, but many people do not have a reference whereby they are able to refer back whatever you have preached or taught them and read the Bible for themselves and even understand further what you have preached. That has been our biggest challenge. But through Bible League and this Project Philip program, many people now have access to the Bible. All the churches I'm pastoring, they have been able to get engaged in the program, and now many of my members have got a Bible. And so preaching, teaching has been made easy because everyone has a reference. When you're preaching, people can be able to open the Bible and refer to what you're teaching.
2: 5,000 Bibles on their way. We've got the remaining 5,000. There's three fellow believers right now. I mentioned their families by name so that you can pray. Hey, be a part of this. Make a gift that's meaningful to you and your family. We want to get across the finish line together. We need to do it in the next couple of weeks, Kevin. But again, if there's a group that can get us there, it's listeners to That Kevin Show.
1: 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And again, reemphasizing, we have a limited amount of time. There are about 5,000 Bibles that are still needed. 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
1: 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Glad to be there. 9/11 came and went last week, and I talked about this in the column and on the show. It's one of those things, because it seared such a memory into my heart and soul on the day that it happened. It's one of those things where, as time has gone by, of course, the first many years I was obsessed with kind of reliving the whole thing, kind of going through that. I largely now try not to do that for most of the year, but around September 1, it all comes flooding back, and for the next several days, my mind and thoughts are obsessed with it all over again. And this year, it hit home because my 11-year-old daughter says to me, Dad, we watched the towers for the first time in school this year, and she said it caused me anxiety. And I actually said, Babe, that's good, because that was evil, and evil should create anxiety. We should not be happy when evil things happen. What are the lessons of 9/11? What have we learned how to do better, or are we doing anything better? I'm glad to have Amber Smith with us from the America First Policy Institute. She's a former U.S. Army Kiowa Warrior helicopter pilot and mission commander in the 101 Airborne Division, and she flew multiple tours in Iraq and Afghanistan. Amber, it's good to have you on the show. Thanks for coming on board. Just for context, where were you on 9/11, and what's your memory of it?
2: So 9/11 changed the trajectory of my life forever, as it did for so many Americans of our generation. And like you said, I served in two wars because of it. But before that, I was a college student at the University of Washington. I write about this extensively in my book, Danger Close. And I was just taking, you know, the normal college experience. And I remember my roommate coming down the stairs. It was still dark out, you know, super early on the West
1: Coast.
2: And my roommate's like, she's like, your mom's on the phone. A bomb went off in New York City or something like that, and she wants to talk to you. And I'll never forget the sound of my mom's voice when I got on the phone. And she's like, get in front of a TV right now. We're under attack. And obviously had never heard words like that before in my entire life, especially coming from my mom. And, you know, ran upstairs and watched the events of 9/11 unfold. And that changed something for me. I grew up in a very patriotic family. I'm a fourth generation military veteran. My great grandfather served in the Battle of Verdun in World War I. My grandfather served in World War II as a pilot. My dad was in the 82nd Airborne as a paratrooper. And so I grew up around very patriotic people who loved America and loved the military as well. I also come from an aviation family. And so after 9/11, like in those moments, you know, I had always thought about joining the military and flying, but I had never put two and two together or set up some sort of path to do it. And then after 9/11, like my purpose and my path became crystal clear. I wanted to fly in the military. And that's when I started looking at all the different military programs that were available out there and ended up finding one that was perfect for me, which was the Warrant Officer Flight Program, and did all the tests, did all the interviews, and ended up getting selected to become a helicopter pilot and joined the Army in 2003.
1: What kind of missions did you fly in Afghanistan and Iraq?
2: If you're not familiar with the Kiowa Warrior, it's an OH-58 Delta. It's a light attack reconnaissance helicopter. It's very small and agile. It only has two seats, the pilot and the co-pilot. And we carry a 50-cal machine gun. We have a rocket pod that carries seven high-explosive rockets. We can also be configured to carry Hellfire missiles if the mission requires that. And so we were sort of, our mission is to direct support for the ground forces. So think infantry, think Marines. We worked with NATO forces. We worked with in-country like the Afghan or Iraq military. And it was every single day we would fly outside the wire and go fly extremely low level. And like I'm talking about very small, you know, wires were, or cell phone towers were a hazard to us. So it wasn't just enemy hazards. Like the fact that we flew so low level was also a hazard to us. So we did everything from convoy security to escorting medevacs to observing artillery fire to searching for the enemy in the mountains of Afghanistan or the different parts of Iraq. But overall, it was to ensure that we were there to support the ground forces who, one of the biggest things we did were something called troops in contacts, meaning they're in contact with the enemy, they call us in, and then we lay down suppressive fire and help the ground forces who are in those firefights.
1: We just passed the 25th commemoration. What are your thoughts about that?
2: So I have to say that I agree with what you said in the opening. 9/11 happened. We have to remember to ensure that we are aware of our threats and our enemies and what they want to do to us.
1: Yeah.
2: And so, you know, we don't want to set up this younger generation for failure in terms of what protecting our nation from our enemies needs to look like. And in order to do that, we need to ensure that they have the education and awareness of what happened, that this is what they will do to us. This is what the enemy wants to do to us, including to this day. So it's very important for that awareness and education to happen with the younger generation. I volunteered for a trip to Shanksville, Pennsylvania, years ago, with a high school class. And it was just so wild to me because, you know, they were, they had no memory of 9/11 and, or the ones, it was just, the disconnect wasn't there. And so like for us who, you know, watched it unfold in real time, going to those places is just unreal and absolutely devastating. But we have to remember that this younger generation doesn't
1: have
2: that.
1: We're going to help them understand.
2: So it's up to us to help them remember.
1: Yeah. Amber Smith with the America First Policy Institute and new author. The name of the book again is?
2: My first book is called Danger Close. It's a memoir about Iraq and Afghanistan. My second book is Unfit to Fight.
1: Okay. Look for both of those. Amber, we're going to have you back. Thank you for being with us.
2: Thank you.
1: Kevin McCullough coming back from Times Square.
0: Stick around for more of That Kevin next.
1: Hi, Kevin McCullough. 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If you're a Christian, you know the story of the crucifixion, but have you ever really considered what Jesus physically endured? The Suffering of the Lamb examines the historical and archaeological evidence surrounding Christ's passion, drawing from ancient sources and archaeological discoveries. Detailed illustrations help you visualize what actually happened, while the book also explores the deeper question of why Christ suffered in this particular way. Deepen your understanding of Christ's sacrifice. Go to Amazon today, search The Suffering of the Lamb, and order your copy.
3: With SRN News, I'm Bob Agnew. We in Washington. Attorney General Todd Blanche says President Trump is frustrated over the Supreme Court's ruling on mail-in ballots. Speaking with reporters today at the White House, he covered election security and the court's rejection of the mail ballot restrictions. Meanwhile, SRN News White House correspondent Willie Nelson was called on by the Attorney General.
4: Willie Nelson with SRN. Mr. Attorney General, reports say actress Hayden Panettiere may have died after taking a pill laced with fentanyl. The DEA is looking at her alleged dealer. What is the Justice Department going to doing to go after the people that sell these fake pills?
5: So when it comes to fentanyl, they're not fake pills, they're death pills, right? So they're pills that kill people, and there's a federal statute that allows us to go after, assuming we can prove who the dealer is, to go after them and put them in prison for murder.
3: More on these stories at srnnews.com.
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3: Welcome back. 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And hello to those of you in Anchorage and Columbus and Miami and San Diego and Reno and Greenville for all the new listeners that are joining us. Appreciate the fact that you are with us today. Michael Woolworth, the fun part of this is to see people respond and to know that those Bibles are going to go out.
4: Well, Kevin, praise God. All these, what do you got, 400 new affiliates, right? I mean, just...
3: Something along those lines,
4: something
3: yes.
4: Along those lines. I mean, it makes sense when I look at this list of people to think, okay, where'd these folks come from, right? Well, they're part of this expansive listening family. Gregory of Bull Shoals, Arkansas, said, I'm in at 20 Bibles. Rhonda of Brooklyn said, Michael, Kevin, count me in, 10 Bibles. Nita, listening in Louisiana today, said, I'm in, count me in, I want to be a part of this. Again, we have a goal to bless 10,800 waiting believers that we know by name at Bible League. We're closing in on 2,000. And again, we're there because of people like Gregory, Rhonda, and Anita. But keep us moving forward today. I'd love to wrap up the hour today. Maybe just talking about women. You know, we've reached 100 million people in the course of our 9 decades in ministry. Kevin, about 60% of those are women, right? Most of those are women. I think of women in the Bible. Sarah found out what? Nothing's too hard for God, right? Esther, God can turn nobody into somebody. Rahab, your past doesn't matter. God can use anyone. Hannah found out what? God answers. And of course, Mary said, let it be to me according to the word, to your word. And there's many other women there in the Bible. You know, these two women are waiting for Bibles today on the continent of Africa. This is where Christianity is growing in the greatest numbers. Dali lost her husband, son, and about 30 extended family members to the Rwandan genocide 30 years ago. Today, she's a believer. She's forgiven those who's murdered her family after reading the words of Christ on the cross. 92 adults in her village of 300 adults. Kevin, a third of those adults are now following Jesus because they look at Dali, they see the grace and the gumption in her life, and they say, you know what? I want that. Lally's the former village witch doctor in Madagascar, became a believer after somebody introduced her to the hope of the gospel. She read the account of Zacchaeus in Luke 19. She's led 200 families, 2,100 adults and children to him in the remote rainforest of Madagascar, Africa, where no bookstores or Amazon.com exist, right? But again, I want you to hear the audio clip of people like Christine. God has her situated there on the continent of Africa. I met her when I was in Tanzania not too long ago. What a beautiful spirit. I think you'll enjoy hearing this clip. The woman is Christine. She's a follower of Christ, has an incredible burden to reach women in that part of the world.
5: First, I will introduce myself as Christine. I'm a born again, and I'm happy for the books that you have given us. And the Bible has helped us to become women with an empower. So we can teach the young women how they can stay. Also, we can teach them to read the Bible because there are simple language for them to read. We have Swahili Bible, and also we have English Bible. So we are very happy, and we are asking God to bless you as well as us.
3: It seems like she's truly thankful, and that's the response every time a Bible League Bible hits the hands of someone who's been wanting one. Like, there's so much joy. They may dance, they may say they're happy, they may cry, but they're all experiencing joy.
4: Well, I witnessed somebody who just clutched the Bible. She held in her hands the book that would tell her about the God who loved her. And Kevin, I was there in that room when she read her very first scripture. What was it? It was, I'm a new creation in Christ. The old is gone. The new has come. Hey, listen, that's thrilling to be there when they read that very first scripture.
3: Yeah. Friends, make the call. 1-800-937-9673. 1-800-937-9673. 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

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Starting on Wednesday night, the 16th, we'll be serving soup and bread for dinner at 5:15 before Wednesday activities start at 6:30 p.m. Get ready for an afternoon of football, fun, food, music, and community. 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The Bridge Project is hosting their first 7-on-Heaven flag football game. Bring a lawn chair and come have some fun. Our next movie showing will be Young Washington, September 19th at 2 p.m. Remember to catch our local shows Saturday at 10 a.m. at the Liberty Hour. Hear about Liberty Education, what it means for you. Saturday evening, it's 8 p.m. Washed in the Wild. Sundays at 1 p.m., it's Cross Check. Also, check us out on Facebook, Instagram, YouTube, or iHeartRadio. Thank you. God bless the Rough Rider State.

0: With SRN News, I'm Keith Peters in Washington. The Trump-aligned Kennedy Center board voted on Tuesday to close most of the iconic performing arts venue just hours after a federal judge blocked the institution from returning President Trump's name to the building. In a social media post, Trump said the closure was needed for safety repairs, but he said the repairs, which Congress has allocated $257 million to cover, would only happen if the board was allowed to move forward with plans to add his name to the building. President Trump is assailing the Supreme Court after it rejected his push to restrict mail-in voting in this year's midterms. He said in a social media post Tuesday that the justices who opposed him were not the people I interviewed. On Wall Street, the Dow down by 328 points, the NASDAQ dropped 204, the S&P lower by 34. More details at SRNnews.com.
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3: This is a shared priority for Republicans, Democrats, and President Trump. We've been working at it now for over a year. The only reason for this progress to end now would be if Democrats choose politics over good policy. And now is not the time for political games.
4: That was Senate Majority Leader John Thune earlier today before the Senate failed to advance the Clarity Act, a measure to establish a federal regulatory framework for cryptocurrency. Welcome to this Tuesday, September 15th edition of Washington Watch. I'm Tony Perkins, your host. Thanks for joining us. Well, coming up, the House is taking up a series of anti-fraud bills as lawmakers prepare to return to the campaign trail. Texas Congressman Keith Self will join us from the House floor to tell us what we should expect from Congress over this next week and what unfinished business they may leave behind. Across the Capitol, the Senate's cryptocurrency legislation has hit a roadblock. So why did the Clarity Act stall, and what does the setback mean for Americans who own cryptocurrency? Economist Richard Stern joins us to explain. Plus, a federal appeals court has ruled against a Seattle-area church challenging Washington State's abortion coverage requirements. What does that decision mean for churches and their religious freedom? And could this case reach the Supreme Court? Alliance Defending Freedom Senior Counsel Kevin Terrio joins us to discuss. All right, we'll begin on Capitol Hill, where the House Rules Committee has taken a step toward a vote on tougher sanctions against Russia over its war in Ukraine. Joining us is the Washington Stand reporter, Casey Harper. All right, Casey, the rule advanced last night. Where does this now stand?
5: Yeah, that's right, Tony. So yesterday, the Rules Committee approved that rule, which sets up House consideration of these now bipartisan sanctions rules, now or legislation, rather. Now, the measure, of course, is named for the late Senator Lindsey Graham and really received a boost after his unfortunate passing. And it would expand the Trump administration's authority to impose penalties on Russia and those supporting its war effort as this war continues to drag on. Now, it would also authorize some steep tariffs on imports from Russia. But importantly, it would also apply to countries purchasing Russian oil and gas, which has even been European nations at some time. So the committee's action, it gives House leaders a path to bring this legislation to the floor, but the House would still need to approve the rule and then vote on the measure, Tony.
4: When are we expecting a rule vote? Is that got to come up maybe tomorrow?
5: I think it's possible.
4: All right. The Trump administration is considering allowing certain married stay-at-home parents to receive direct federal assistance for caring for their own children. Now, this is a big break for Republicans, with a break with history in terms of how they address the issue of family formation.
5: Yeah, that's right. This is getting a lot of attention and a lot of controversy. So this started when the New York Times reported on a leaked Trump administration plan that was it would take money from a federal child care fund that's been appropriated, and it would send direct payments, and not small ones, $9,000 per child to the families. Now, it would only be two married families, which sort of gets to the idea of the policy as a whole. There are income and work requirements, but this plan is getting some pushback even from Republican senators, Tony.
4: Yeah, we're going to explore that a little bit later, Casey. I'm going to get you to come in and have a seat by me, and we'll talk about
5: that. Looking forward to it.
4: All right, let's talk about FBI Director Kash Patel appeared before the Senate Judiciary Committee today for the FBI's annual oversight hearing. Any highlights?
5: Well, Patel, for his part, he wanted to highlight the success of the Bureau, the arrests on the fugitives' 10 most wanted list, that infamous list, which they've had great success with. He also credited the FBI and its law enforcement partners with reducing crime overall. In fact, here's part of his testimony.
6: The FBI has arrested 54,000 violent criminals. That's up 90% from the 18-month year period prior to that. That's making America safe. 31,000 violent gang members have been arrested by the FBI. That's up 30%, making America safe.
5: Of course, some good progress there, but as so many hearings on Capitol Hill are these days, there were definitely some very testy moments. Patel faced questions about election security, staffing changes, and the Bureau's response to threats involving artificial intelligence, which is another big topic we're hearing a lot about on the Hill, Tony.
4: All right, Casey, thanks for those updates. We'll see you a bit later in the program.
5: Thanks, Tony.
4: All right, let's turn now to the House floor, where members are currently in a series of votes. Joining us on the Patriot Mobile Hotline is Congressman Keith Self, a member of the House Freedom Caucus and the House Committee on Science, Space, and Technology. He represents the 3rd Congressional District of Texas. Congressman Self, welcome back to Washington Watch. Thanks for stepping off the floor to talk to us.
7: Great to chat with you, Tony. It's we're wheeling and dealing here.
4: I know it's a busy week, trying to get a lot crammed into this 1 week. I want to ask you about something that's being considered today. That is, the House is considering this AM Radio for Every Vehicle Act of 2025. Now, this would direct the Transportation Department to require AM radio access in new vehicles at no additional charge. What's the status of that?
7: Well, I understand we're going to get a vote on it, and I think that it's got 300-some sponsors, so I think it will probably easily pass. Certainly the conservative in Congress will want it to pass because it's a safety issue.
4: Now, it's under suspension of the rules, so that means it's got to get 2/3 vote. So if you've got 300,
7: that's
4: though,
7: right.
4: It sounds like you're in pretty good shape.
7: Yeah. Absolutely, and I think people understand that this is necessary. Look, our nation today is we rely too much on cell towers, and frankly, we need ways. This and ham radios are really the only two absolutely viable ways to get emergency information out, because if cell towers go down, you have no communication. So this is an important move, because ham radios are so limited, there really aren't that enough of them. So this is an important measure.
4: Right, and you and I both know that, living in me in Louisiana, you in Texas, when those hurricanes and storms come through, AM radio is where you turn to find out what's going on in many of those cases.
7: Yeah, absolutely, and frankly, there's a couple of years before this would take hold, because we need the rule, and then they'll have 2 years to make it happen. So this is several years out, but now if a vehicle does not have it in the interim, they'll have to be labeled as such. There is no AM radio on this vehicle.
4: That'll be interesting to see. Hopefully it'll pass the House and then on through the Senate. What other notable pieces of legislation is the House working on?
7: Well, we're always working on the Save America Act, and frankly, they're now going to try to put it into reconciliation, which means it has to have a budget impact, and they will do that through dollars to actually implement it. So that's probably still the most important thing we've got going, Tony. We've got a lot of important bills, but the Save America Act is the most important bill we could pass.
4: Now, do you think you're going to get it out of the House this week?
7: No. No, we're look, we passed it, I think, five times.
4: Right.
7: We're now working to get it into the reconciliation bill, and Thune said today, Leader Thune said today, there will be no reconciliation package prior to the election. So this is a long-term effort, and we will stay at it, and we will stay after it until all hope is gone.
4: Now, I want to turn to another issue. You are the founder, and the co-chair of the Sharia Free Caucus. We're seeing this. This is becoming a much bigger issue. In fact, at the midterm election event in Texas last week, this topic was one that many of the speakers spoke about. This is really capturing people's attention and concern.
7: It has to, Tony. And yes, I agree. We're starting to see people become aware aware of just how dangerous this is. Because when a man tells you what he is, who he is, and what he's about, what he's going to do, believe him. And we've got multiple imams across America that are openly preaching sedition against the United States. So when they tell you that, when they tell you we're not going to coexist with the U.S. Constitution, we are going to replace the U.S. Constitution, what that means is women will become second-class citizens. You can marry off your 9-year-old daughter. Their polygamy is absolutely encouraged, first-cousin marriage. So we're just now starting to understand the danger this is to our constitutional republic.
4: So how do we, you know, I know that you spoke recently in your own community where a mosque was being put in. How do we thread this needle where, you know, we have this First Amendment and many think, well, you know, that covers anybody who says they have a religion. How do we deal with this? What's the way forward?
7: Well, we don't make it a religious issue. We make it a conduct under the law issue because those things that I just mentioned are illegal in America. So we need to take the broken window theory of law enforcement, which means you take care of the little things as soon as right. You see them. So what we need to do is, at the federal level, we will use our bully pulpit, but you know how hard it is to get things through Congress. So I'm encouraging the states to start Sharia-free state caucuses because states have more flexibility in passing legislation, frankly. And then, as you mentioned, I spoke at a city council meeting, and I'm also encouraging citizens to go to your city councils, to go to your school boards, to go to your county commissioners' courts, and stand there and tell them that this is not something you want your community to fall to Sharia law, which implements Islam in your community. So it's a several level effort, Tony.
4: But there's several levels. Part of it is the education of what you just laid out, that there's an understanding that even though it's being kind of cloaked in religious Islam, it is a legal system that is contrary to our Constitution, which Congress has a responsibility to protect.
7: Absolutely. We now have 69 members of the Sharia Free America Caucus. We are working to educate people, to educate our colleagues here in Congress, and to make the pitch. So this is something that we will continue to beat the drum on because we need all of America to understand it's happening everywhere. When you see marches in Montana, who would have thought? I'm at ground zero of the Islamization of America in North Texas, but it is all over the nation. And for some reason, two or three years ago, they went on the offense thinking they had the tipping point. So that's why they are openly preaching that we are going to replace the Constitution with this political ideology known as Islam with the Sharia law, which basically enforces and implements the sedition against the Constitution.
4: We're just less than a minute left. But when you take office, when someone takes office, and we're seeing more and more of those aligned with that Islamic ideology being elected to office, they swear to uphold the Constitution. How can they do that?
7: Well, you can't. And when you put your hand on the Quran, you need to understand you are lying. And this is taqiyya. It's known as taqiyya under Islam. You are allowed to lie to non-Muslims in order to further the cause of Islam. So it is well known, well understood by Islamic scholars that taqiyya is a concept that is well known and exercised in the Muslim world. So that's how they do it. It is simple lying under the concept of taqiyya.
4: Congressman Keith Sell, thanks for joining us. Thanks for stepping off the floor to talk with us. All right, folks, coming up next, we're going to go to the Senate to talk about the cryptocurrency legislation. Don't go away.
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1: Any pastor would benefit from taking this course because we are dual citizens, right? We are citizens of the kingdom of God, but we're also citizens of this great land, and that comes with responsibility.
2: Even as someone who has been involved in these types of issues for a while, you're learning little bits and pieces of new stuff all the time, but it's also approachable enough that newer people, younger people, high school, college students, they can really glean something from this. 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
5: 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You've got time to register and join us. All right, as I mentioned earlier in the program, the Senate held a key procedural vote today on legislation that would establish a clear federal regulatory framework for the cryptocurrency industry, the Digital Asset Market Clarity Act, or Clarity Act for short. Well, it fell short of the votes needed, 49 to 50. It was a closure vote. It was a procedural vote. 60 votes are needed to proceed. The version of this bill passed the House last summer, but the Senate has spent more than a year revising and negotiating the legislation, part of that with the White House. Joining us now is Richard Stern. He's the vice president of the Plymouth Institute for Free Enterprise at Advancing American Freedom. Richard previously served on the staff of the Republican Study Committee, where he led the Budget and Spending Task Force. Richard, welcome back to the program. Thanks for joining us.
6: Thank you for having me on.
5: Before we jump into this specific legislation, just explain cryptocurrency and how it operates for our viewers and listeners.
6: Absolutely. I think the simplest way to think about it is it's a digital placeholder for ownership over something else. Now, sometimes the thing you're owning is just the digital marker, like Bitcoin. It's just a code packet with millions of calculations in it. But sometimes it's a token that represents real gold or a barrel of oil somewhere. So in some ways, it's kind of like a digitized version of an old stock certificate. So that's kind of the simplest way I'd say to people getting into what cryptos are.
5: Is it a parallel currency?
6: So I think some of them are and some of them are not. And in fact, that's actually part of what the Clarity Act was trying to, pun intended, give clarity to, is when it is its own thing, like Bitcoin. Bitcoin doesn't represent something else. It isn't a token of something else. In that regard, it is like a currency, like a U.S. dollar. A dollar isn't part of a barrel of oil. It is what it is. But some digital tokens are an ownership statement on something like a bar of gold or an oil barrel or some other commodity somewhere. And that's exactly the kind of separation of definition that the Clarity Act's trying to do.
5: Now, you know, before, again, I'm going to get to the legislation, but I think it's educational. People need to know what's going on out there. To what extent does demand for this cryptocurrency reflect concerns about our fiscal and monetary policies in the United States?
6: I think you've hit the nail on the head right there. You know, the dollar has lost 88% of its value just since we got off the gold standard about a half a century ago. Obviously, consumer prices have gone up almost a third since COVID. And a lot of that is the Fed printing inflationary dollars just to finance the federal deficit. Bitcoin has a cap

0: supply. There's no Fed that can just print an infinite amount of it like gold. In fact, a lot of people call Bitcoin digital gold because it works in that same kind of way. So that's exactly what's driving some of the demand for cryptos and digital assets.
1: So it's not going to go away. This is something that's here to stay and probably going to expand. So having some form of regulatory structure to protect consumers and also to protect this from being used by criminals is necessary. So explain the bill and what happened.
0: Absolutely. And you know, the other part of that is, as I was talking about, is a digital asset can be something like Bitcoin that works like a currency. There's also a whole class of assets created by the federal government called stable coins. Now, these are privately issued, but a stable coin is a digital token representing U.S. dollars or U.S. dollar-denominated treasury debt. But then there's also digital tokens, like I said, that can represent physical commodities. So what the Clarity Act was trying to do, or what it would do, is create regulatory differences across these three assets and different rules for how something like Bitcoin would be governed versus a stable coin that's supposed to represent U.S. dollars versus a digital asset that represents some other commodity or something else. So that's what the bill was trying to do. But of course, there's always controversy about exactly who's got jurisdiction over what and where the lines are.
1: So as I was watching today, the issue, number one, you have the Democrats opposed to it because they say there's not enough accountability oversight for investment by government officials, primarily pointing at the White House and President Trump and his family. And then there were Republicans that actually joined with them saying that they're concerned about how this could hurt local banks. Address those issues.
0: Yeah, absolutely. So on the first one about that, you know, obviously at the moment they're kind of unregulated markets. You have people that'll create digital assets and then will so-called rug pull them and try to get value out of people. But you know, to be fair, that's the same kind of scam that you can have on the stock market. But there are, of course, decades and decades of regulations that prevent companies from listing stocks and then, you know, diluting the value of the share recklessly or something of that nature. On the flip side of that, the bank issue is a little more technical. But basically what's happening is there are private companies that issue stable coins. So again, those are digital assets that represent real U.S. dollars or treasury debt that's being held, that then want to offer a yield on it, the same way that if you buy treasury debt, you get an interest yield from the government on it. And so they want to issue stable coins that they'll pay interest on in the form of yields. But banks are looking at that saying, well, but if we let cryptos do that in digital assets, then it takes away market share from banks, which right now offer, you know, certificate of deposits and money market accounts and savings accounts that also offer interest rate on the money you park there. Now, what the banks will tell you is they're under massive, heavy regulations where the digital assets are not. And so it's that difference of regulations that the banks think are unfair. Again, that's part of what the Clarity Act was trying to bring some balance and parity to.
1: So it sounds like they need a little clarity to be able to get this passed.
0: Exactly.
1: So what do you think the prospects are for this moving forward?
0: Well, I think something's going to get done at some point. You know, it's a little of a joke, but yes, it's one of the few kind of properly named bills. And as we're talking about, there does need to be some structure. There really needs to be some framework here across these different ways of thinking about digital assets. Look, my guess ultimately is they're going to come to a compromise that allows some yield offering on stable coins, but it's going to have to come with a lot of regulatory, you know, restrictions on it so that banks feel like they're not being disfavored by the regulation against stablecoin issuers.
1: Richard, thanks for the schooling on the topic and for the insight on the legislation. All right, folks, coming up next, the Ninth Circuit Court of Appeals are ruling. We'll talk about it.
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1: All right, be sure and check that out, TonyPerkins.com, and look into Patriot Mobile. All right, yesterday, a three-judge panel of the Ninth Circuit U.S. Court of Appeals ruled against a Seattle-area church that says Washington State is forcing them to cover and pay for abortions through its employee insurance plan. Cedar Park Assembly of God of Kirkland argued that Washington State law violated its First Amendment right to religious freedom. But in a 2-1 decision, the panel rejected the church's free exercise and church autonomy claims. The majority found that the law was neutral and generally applicable. The dissent disagreed with that conclusion. Joining us now is Kevin Terrio, senior counsel with Alliance Defending Freedom, who was a part of the legal team for the church. Kevin, welcome back to Washington Watch. Thanks for joining us.
7: Thanks for having me on, Tony. It's good to see you.
1: Now, I know this legal battle has continued for more than 7 years. The first complaint was first filed in March of 2019. But this looks very familiar. I mean, we had a case with Hobby Lobby, went all the way to the Supreme Court. It seems like these issues keep coming back up in the court. These states just don't seem to get it. Explain this case and how it began and what's next.
7: Yeah, so Washington doesn't really comprehend the fact that churches should be able to operate according to their religious convictions without being threatened by the government. But that's exactly what's going on here. The state of Washington is coercing churches like Cedar Park to violate their convictions, their pro-life convictions, in order to provide health insurance to their staff members. And that's a clear violation of the free exercise clause and other First Amendment rights. And unfortunately, the Ninth Circuit panel didn't see it that way. We think that the dissenting judge, Judge Callahan, got it right, and we're hopeful that on further appeal that will be rectified.
1: So you will appeal this decision. Do you think this could go all the way to the Supreme Court?
7: It very well could. I mean, we're assessing our appellate options right now. It's just a day old, but we could ask the Ninth Circuit to rehear it, or we could go directly to the United States Supreme Court and explain why this law that discriminates against churches and allows other entities that aren't churches to not include abortion in its coverage. So it's clearly not neutral and generally applicable. And even if it were, the whole idea of requiring a church to violate its sincere convictions about abortion in order to provide health benefits to its staff members just goes against First Amendment principles.
1: Well, Kevin, it almost seems to be vindictive, punitive by the state to force a church to do something that clearly is contrary to biblical teaching and orthodox view of Scripture and the sanctity of human life, to force a church where, as you pointed out, a private business in some cases are not forced to do that.
7: Yeah, it seems to be a clear violation. I think what happens, and there's definitely evidence of hostility in the record, that the primary sponsor of this bill in the legislature said, look, even though there were attempts to amend the law to include a robust religious exemption, they were rejected. They said, hey, if you have a problem, you can file a lawsuit. That's clearly hostility towards religion that the Supreme Court has found to be problematic.
1: You know, Kevin, I mentioned the Hobby Lobby case. Now, it was a private company. Of course, there was others combined in that. That was based upon a Religious Freedom Restoration Act claim, different than a First Amendment claim, but principle being the same, religious exercise, the ability to live out your faith. If a business owner has a right to live out their religious convictions in their business, i.e. not being forced to fund abortion or abortifacients in their health care plans, you would think that a church standing before the Supreme Court would probably be seen at least having the same right, if not more.
7: Yeah, you would think that, but of course that's not the way this law works. There are definitely exceptions, as you point out. And even if there weren't exceptions, I think most people would understand that you can't force somebody to fund something that violates their fundamental rights, especially a church when it comes to a constitutional and a very controversial issue like abortion.
1: Kevin, we just have about a minute left. Many have kind of thought, well, we solved this issue, the overturn of Roe v. Wade, the abortion issue has been resolved. It's no longer an issue. That's not true, is it?
7: No, it's not. The pro-abortion advocates aren't going to stop. They are clearly deceived and think that they're doing something that is helping women when really it's harming them, not to mention the unborn baby.
1: Well, more reason to continue to pray and advocate and elect pro-life leaders at every level of government. Kevin Terry, I want to thank you for joining us. Always great to see you, my friend.
7: Good to see you, Tony. Thanks again for having me.
1: All right. Keep up the good work. This is a reminder that our work is never done. All right. I know that I used to call this the Minuteman mentality, that we think, we drop our shovel, get off our tractor, go fight the battle and go back to, life as normal. This is life as normal. It is standing firm for truth, battling the forces of darkness. We wrestle not against flesh and blood, but against principalities, against rulers of the darkness of this age, against spiritual hosts of wickedness in heavenly places. And it requires that we are constantly vigilant, praying, tearing down these strongholds, but also voting and being involved at every level of government. All right, coming up, we'll discuss a reported Trump administration proposal that could provide eligibility to married couples for stay-at-home parents. That's coming up a little bit later. Don't go away.
8: One nation under God. America's undeniable foundation of faith.
9: The United States Capitol, an iconic symbol of the American Republic. But few know that this building at the heart of our nation's government was once something more, the largest church building in America. Since its inception, and for decades following, several rooms throughout the Capitol, including the House and Senate chambers, were used to host church services weekly. These services were filled with individuals from all levels of government. The attendance was so pervasive that often it was standing room only. Quote, going to the Capitol on Sundays was then one of the most common things in Washington, Margaret Bayard Smith. This practice was not merely accepted, but encouraged. Quote, I consider it as one of my public duties as a representative of the people to give my attendance every Sunday morning when divine service is performed in the hall. President John Quincy Adams. Housing worship at the center of our Capitol was a living representation of the role that biblical principles played as a cornerstone of our nation's foundation of faith.
10: Have you noticed the upsurge in gambling ads? How could you not? The ads are big, bold, shiny. They virtually glitter with gold. Well, fool's gold, because as they say, the house always wins. But some lessons are easily forgotten, and nowhere is this more evident than the rise of the sports betting industry. Since 1992, 39 states and Washington, D.C. have legalized sports betting, and as a result, more than $600 billion has been wagered on sports since 2018. Now, Christians should be instinctively concerned about the latest growth in gambling. For one, gambling profits are often losses for those least able to afford them, causing unnecessary friction within families. Secondly, it's inherently exploitative. The gambling industry necessarily harms one person to benefit another. Gambling offers me the chance to gain at your expense. For me to win, you must lose. But even if I win, I lose the dignity and satisfaction of earning what I have. By greenlighting gambling, cities and states across our nation take the short-term gain of a little extra revenue for the long-term loss of strong communities. States think they're winning when in the long run, really, they are losing. Remember, the house always wins. Follow Family Research Council's news outlet, The Washington Stand, for more stories that speak out against policies undercutting strong families and strong communities. Because the only house that truly wins is a house built on a solid rock, God Himself.
1: All right, welcome back to Washington Watch. Thanks so much for joining us. The website, TonyPerkins.com. Or better yet, get the Stand Firm app. You haven't heard me say that in about a month. So get the Stand Firm app. That way you'll have access to Washington Watch. You'll have access to the Washington Stand, our news and commentary from a biblical perspective. And lots of other resources, including my daily devotional, Stand on the Word. So go to the App Store and download the Stand Firm app. And by the way, if you had the Stand Firm app, you would know this, but the Pray Vote Stand Summit is just 9 days away. It's going to take place September the 24th through the 26th at Cornerstone Chapel in Leesburg, Virginia, which is just a stone's throw from here in Washington, D.C. It'll be your opportunity to connect with like-minded followers of Christ who care about the future of our nation, but are thinking not election cycle to election cycle, but thinking generational. How do we reach the hearts and minds of our children, equipping them to be the leaders of tomorrow, passing the torch of faith to them? That's what we're going to focus on, the big things. So to find out more about being a part of this year's Pray Vote Stand Summit, text SUMMIT to 67742. That's SUMMIT to 67742. Speaking of the word, our word for today is about our words, and it comes from Proverbs chapter 25, verse 11. A word fitly spoken is like apples of gold and settings of silver. Like an earring of gold and an ornament of fine gold is a wise rebuker to an obedient ear. So what's that say? It's saying look for the right time and occasion to speak an appropriate word, and it will have power and impact. Verse 13 says, like the cold of snow and time of harvest is a faithful messenger to those who send him, for he refreshes the soul of his masters. Be faithful to speak the right word at the right time as it restores. Verse 14, whoever falsely boasts of giving is like clouds and wind without rain. All hat, no cattle. And then verse 15, by long forbearance a ruler is persuaded and a gentle tongue breaks a bone. The right words in the right way at the right time have the power of persuasion. Words and how we use them matter. Use them the right way at the right time, and you won't go wrong. To find out more about our journey through the Bible, text Bible to 67742. That's Bible to 67742. All right, two proposals this month from the Trump administration have many conservatives kind of raising flags. Yellow flags, red flags. Most prominently, President Trump pledged last week to issue every U.S. adult citizen a $5,000 dividend check if Republicans retain their majorities in Congress this fall. That's one. But just days before that, the New York Times revealed that the Trump administration is drafting a new rule that would allow certain married couples with a stay-at-home spouse to receive up to $9,000 per child per year in direct government payments. Now, Now, while we here at the Family Research Council believe that kids fare better if they are at home with a parent as opposed to childcare, the way in which we support those families matter. You know, what are the concerns with these draft proposals? Well, here now to discuss this and possibly a bit more is Casey Harper, managing editor of the broadcast at the Washington Stand and host of Outstanding Podcast, and sometimes fill in for me when I'm gone.
11: Hey, Tony.
1: All right, Casey, you mentioned this at the top of the program. Mm-hmm. This is some would say it's an expansion. It's a change of distribution of a current government program.
11: That's
1: Explain
11: right.
1: It.
11: This goes to this is actually an old program. It goes back to the 90s that was initially put in place to help low-income families pay for health care. Now,
1: pay for child care.
11: Child care, yes. Thank you. There are some encouraging things about this, but I think you're right to point out some red flags in the way that this is being implemented. One of the encouraging things is that it applies to married families. Traditionally, we've seen government policy reward single motherhood in particular, and so that's an encouraging thing. And, of course, it's encouraging compared to the previous administration, which was attacking marriage and mutilating children, to see something supporting the family.
1: So it's good. The concept here is good because, in fact, decades ago, the Family Research Council helped lead the way among socially conservative groups in drafting, promoting, and eventually passing the original child tax credit law, which... But here's the distinction between the two. Republicans have historically... exclusively focused on family formation through either tax credits, meaning getting a cut in your tax. If you don't pay tax, it would be a refundable tax credit. Mm-hmm. They've never gone to a place where there is direct government payments for sustaining family formation.
11: Yeah, and you could accomplish the same goal in two different ways. And what's interesting and probably problematic about the direct payments is I think it's twofold. One is the fraud. I mean, as Vice President J.D. Vance is becoming the fraud candidate, possibly, for 2030.
1: You got to be careful how you say that. The fraud candidate?
11: God forbid that turns to be true. But the other side of this, it does raise a question about the role of government. It's a different thing entirely for the government to say, we're going to tax families less heavily so that they can raise their kids.
1: I'm all for.
11: Right. Me too. I would benefit.
1: Well, I mean, I'm past that point. I mean, my kids are grown, but I mean, I'm for it because our future is about kids.
11: And we have so many people who say they can't afford to have kids.
1: Right.
11: And our birth rate is, I mean, you look at other developed nations like Japan's in crisis for
1: birth rate. Well, we're at 1.7, I believe is our...
11: Which is problematic already.
1: It is, because 2.1 is replacement.
11: Yeah.
1: We're at, I think, 1.7 last numbers I saw.
11: Yeah.
1: So, I mean, we definitely need to be doing something to encourage family formation, meaning people getting married and having children.
11: Yeah.
1: But the question is this the best way to go about it?
11: Right.
1: So, I mean, we recognize there is a problem mm-hmm. in the burden that's on young families.
11: It's real.
1: It's very real. Very real. But let's think through this. And no government program ever goes away.
11: Yeah.
1: All right. So when you expand a program, it's just going to take more resources because you create a constituency for it, and nobody wants to vote against it because they'll lose votes for it. And so you're actually increasing the burden, the tax burden, that has made life difficult mm-hmm. for these young families.
11: Right.
1: But you're throwing them a few pennies and say, oh, well, we're going to take care of you. When in reality, it's only making the situation worse.
11: Yeah, we know over time the more and more money gets lost in the shuffle in the bureaucracy here in D.C., which is why there's so many Mercedes driving around out on the streets near our office.
1: Well, you mentioned the fraud, all right?
11: There's fraud, and then there's just the waste of D.C., but yes.
1: But, I mean, every government... I mean, we just had the announcement yesterday mm-hmm. from the vice president was about the COVID-era monies that were given through the Small Business Association.
11: Nearly a million people defrauded the government just from that one program.
1: Right.
11: Yeah.
1: And that's just one element of what happened during COVID. We saw other millions of dollars that were stolen.
11: Yes.
1: And then add to that the focus that we had a couple of months ago in Minnesota, where the child care industry was ripping off the federal government.
11: Mm-hmm. And it's similar to the home health care providers problem, where, you know, states like California and elsewhere, a family member can get paid directly by the government to take care of a sick family member. And Vice President J.D. Vance himself has said this is one of the most rife with abuse and fraud programs, so much so that they are shutting it down.
1: So what makes this different?
11: Well, it's not that different now. They would say the money's already appropriated. The direct payments are gonna, you know.
1: How do you prevent fraud?
11: You can't. The federal government's shown itself incapable of preventing fraud.
1: But see, so here's the benefit. Not only is it a different approach, but it's more accountable if it is a tax rebate or a tax credit.
11: Yeah, it's a lot harder to carry out the fraud there because, I mean, I've wrote a lot about the fraud that was happening, especially during COVID, and we're talking hundreds of billions of dollars. Sometimes when you read these fraud stories, it's like $500,000 went to study whether shrimp can run on treadmills or something silly like that, but it's a relatively low amount. In COVID, we're talking hundreds of billions of dollars that were lost and money being sent overseas, dead people, huge operations. So that money, I think the point you're making is it's not just maybe a bad idea and you're going to waste money. The families that would get the money will not get as much money because of this program, or the debt will be $50 trillion in a couple of years.
1: But their kids that they're you know getting this money for, and I'm not look. I think their tax. In fact, when I was in office, and I put forward several different pieces of legislation that would lower the tax burden on families that were raising kids. But it was always through a tax rebate or a refund, because that's the future. I mean, those kids are going to be paying the taxes. It's almost is kind of evil here that we're going to give these parents a little bit of money, but it's going to make the burden on the kids that they're raising even greater because we're doing it in an irresponsible way.
11: I think that's all true. Can I throw a political problem at you here
1: you
11: with
1: can.
11: All this?
1: You
11: great,
1: can,
11: you're
1: yeah.
11: good at catching. I'll throw this to you. I think the conservatives have to be careful how they talk about this because I think everything they're saying is accurate. But if we're too loudly saying this is a badly implemented and not loudly enough saying the heart behind helping families is really good, they could land themselves in a problem. And I think even setting that aside, there just has to be from the Republican Party, from conservatives, and Democrats are already trying to do this with socialism, there has to be compassion for what younger people are going through. I mean, I pulled up some stats just for this, but average credit card debt is nearly $7,000 per American, student loan debt's $40,000, average house price has risen from $300,000 to $500,000 in the last decade, consumer prices have risen 34% in the last decade, and wages have certainly not kept up with those rise. So we have to at least say, I feel your pain. It's a good idea, but is this the right way to go about it?
1: Absolutely. I mean, the future, our children.
11: Yep.
1: We have to encourage family formation, but we have to do it in a way that actually helps those families and not hurts those families. Yep. All the things you just lifted off there, in part, are being driven by irresponsible government. I mean, it's hard to get a house right now because interest rates have gone so high. You know what one of the reasons interest rates are high?
11: Debt spending
1: and the infusion of money that came into the economy during COVID,
11: yes.
1: which we just talked about. A lot of it was stolen and not given or not used in the way it was intended to be used.
11: That's right. And so you've been an advocate for the child tax credit for so long. What do you see as the benefit for that?
1: Let me just quote. So in 2021, there was an effort to expand the child tax credit because, you know, it was not at that time was not tied to inflation, so it was static and it had not expanded.
11: Right.
1: And it's expensive. I have five kids. I know what it costs to raise kids.
11: Right.
1: But Mike Lee and then Senator Marco Rubio, they wanted to expand the child tax credit, and there were some who were saying, no, let's make it a direct payment. And they argued against that. They said this is not tax relief for working parents. He said, that's not tax relief for working parents. That's welfare assistance to give direct payments. You know, by giving them a break on their taxes and the burden that they carry, even if it's a refundable credit in some cases, it is a more responsible way to go about it.
11: It's also just much less bureaucratic. So much money is going to be wasted by bureaucrats here in D.C.
1: processing paperwork. Right. You know, one for you, three for me.
11: Yes.
1: You know, one for you, four for me.
11: Right.
1: They get their cut when it comes to
11: D.C. It's old as biblical tax collection. The tax collector comes around, he takes 10 denarii, he keeps, you know, two and gives the rest to the Roman government.
1: Unless you're Zacchaeus and you get saved, and then you're honest.
11: That would be a true revival around here.
1: Then you're honest. So the reality is, young families are under tremendous pressure, and we want to see them have the children. And so I think one of the things we need to do is, and I know this is not an immediate addressing of their situation, I do think we need to look at this program or programs like it that would reduce their tax burden. All right. I think that's the way we need to approach it. So I think we need to address that issue short term.
11: Married
1: families that are responsibly raising, they're doing everything right.
11: Right.
1: Somebody needs to come alongside and encourage them and help them. And I think during this window of time, when they are raising, investing in the next generation of taxpayers and workers, we need to help them out, give them a break.
11: Yeah.
1: But long term, we've got to address the systemic problems that have brought about the pressures on the family. $40 trillion in debt is a major problem and drag on our economy.
11: It might be 41 by the time the show's over. It's rising that quickly.
1: It is.
11: It's more. We spend more now on interest than national defense.
1: Well, and that goes to the other announcement last week at the midterm convention, where the president said he was going to give every adult American a $5,000 dividend check.
11: Yes, only if Republicans win the House and Senate.
1: Yeah. Yeah. And look, that reminded me of Joe Biden, you know, moving to eradicate student debt loans right before the election.
11: Yeah, which all people on the right opposed.
1: Exactly. I mean, if we were flush with cash as a nation, then okay.
11: Well, that's what a dividend is, by the way. You only get dividends when the company's profitable.
1: It also reminded me of, I think it was Bill Clinton who talked about taxes as investments. I mean, the way we use words here in Washington sometimes are troubling. Again, I think the best thing we can do for the American taxpayer is spend less money here in Washington, D.C. by being fiscally responsible and not running up the debt as we have been.
11: Yeah, and well said. Did you ever get your DOGE rebate check?
1: No, I didn't.
11: I think mine was lost in the mail.
1: Yeah, probably. I think it was part of the cutback.
11: Yeah, maybe.
1: These are serious issues. Young people need a break. But the cure is not more of the ailment.
11: Right.
1: We've got to figure out a better way forward. The Republican Party cannot be socialist light. And that's where I see a lot of these policies moving.
11: Well, and a lot of where it goes is to tyranny. I mean, if you study the philosophical writings that our founders read, one of the main warnings from, like, Greek ancient historian Polybius, who said that when democracies start voting themselves a raise, that's the end.
1: Well, and the founders said that too. And we didn't even get to the biblical aspects of this, about what the actual role of the federal government is. We'll have to do that another time.
11: We should talk about the Bible sometime.
1: We might do that. Yeah. Folks, until next time. Just keep standing.
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13: 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The Bridge Project is hosting their first 7-on-Heaven flag football game. 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Hear about Liberty education, what it means for you. 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Also, check us out on Facebook, Instagram, YouTube, or iHeartRadio. Thank you. God bless the Rough Rider State.

0: With SRN News, I'm Keith Peters in Washington. The House has blocked Congressman Al Green's efforts to impeach President Trump for the actions of federal immigration officers in the deaths of Renee Good, Alex Pretty, and others. Democratic leader Hakeem Jeffries said impeachment requires a comprehensive investigation as well as congressional hearings. Jeffries voted present. President Trump is assailing the Supreme Court after it rejected his push to restrict mail-in voting in this year's midterms. He said in a social media post Tuesday that the justices who opposed him were not the people I interviewed. The Trump administration had made a last-minute push to have the U.S. Postal Service play a central role in deciding who would be able to receive a mail ballot. On Wall Street, the Dow down by 328 points, the Nasdaq dropped 204. More details at srnnews.com.
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4: What's the most you ever lost on a coin toss?
5: Larry Elder here, the sage from South Central, the prince of Pico Union, the czar of common sense, the great Eldersky, Don Lorenzo. Welcome to the program. No victor crests allowed because we...